0: that collapsed as fraudsters piled on. The woman convicted as the kingpin in the massive Feeding Our Future scandal, Amy Bach, was sentenced to 41 and a half years in prison. Bach was also ordered to pay restitution on $243 million the government says was scammed through that COVID-era food program. It was intended to help kids during the pandemic, but ended with taxpayers being billed for meals that did not exist. Shackled in court, Bach sobbed and said, "I understand I failed. I failed the public, my family, everyone."
1: It's Fox's Mike Tobin reporting. A vote to establish a Women's History Museum on the National Mall has failed.
2: California Democratic Congresswoman Judy Chu said she initially sponsored the bill to create the Smithsonian American Women's History Museum, but urged her colleagues now to vote no.
3: Republicans threw all of that away by unilaterally making extremist changes to our once bipartisan bill.
2: She said GOP amendments would give the president too much control over its construction and location. But Florida Republican Congresswoman Laurel Lee said Democrats also opposed another amendment.
4: It is disappointing that some Democrats are opposing this museum because it is dedicated to the history and achievements of biological women.
2: The Republican author of the bill said Democrats are hiding their opposition behind the issue of presidential control. Jessica Rosenthal, Fox News.
1: I'm Tom Rigotti. This is Fox News.
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5: Music has always been a huge part of our lives. 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
2: This is a Fox News alert. NASCAR loses a champion. I'm Carmen Roberts. NASCAR announced two-time Cup Series champion Kyle Busch died today at 41. Busch's family, his team, and the racing group issued a joint statement marking the sudden and staggering blow to the motorsports community. And his team had indicated earlier today that Busch had been hospitalized with a severe illness. He ranks ninth all-time in NASCAR with 63 wins, and Busch won his final race last Friday during a truck series in Dover, Delaware.
3: He knows all about getting to victory lane. Here he comes off at turn number four. Kyle Busch wins at Dover for the fifth time in his career.
4: All right. Yeah, baby.
5: That's awesome. Very good, very good for Aspire Motorsports.
2: That call on Fox Sports 1, no cause of death released. President Trump announces he's ordering the Pentagon to send 5,000 additional troops to Poland. Fox's Jackie Heinrich has more from the White House.
6: It comes just days after the Pentagon abruptly called off the deployment of 4,000 troops, despite some of their equipment already being sent there, citing plans to reduce the brigade combat teams across Europe. The vice president fielded a lot of questions about this on Monday with Polish officials, NATO allies, and some Republican lawmakers, expressing concern, being unnerved, calling Poland a model ally with their high defense spending.
2: Earlier this month, the administration ordered the Pentagon to pull 5,000 soldiers from Germany. And Senate Republicans abruptly left Washington today without voting on a $70 billion ICE and Border Patrol funding bill. The measure stalled over a proposed DOJ $1.8 billion compensation fund alleged for government weaponization, after Republicans also dropped $1 billion from the White House ballroom funding. America's listening to Fox News.
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candidate for Maine. Graham Plattner keeps churning out the hits, this time mocking an American soldier wounded in Afghanistan. Democrats, you got some gems running to represent you in Washington, D.C. Kevin O'Leary says don't spend $28 on a lunch when you're making $70K. And for that, the internet is mad. With Barstool's Jack Mack.

0: is Will Kane Country, streaming live at the Will Kane Country YouTube channel, the Will Kane Facebook page, but here at your leisure on demand. Simply hit follow, Spotify, or Apple. He is the host of Unpack with Jack Mack, also the co-host of Spinning Backfist MMA show. He works at Barstool. It is Jack Mack with us today on Will Kane Country. What's up, Jack?
1: What's up? Well, it's good to hear from you. Good to see you. I'm honored to be back. I think it's maybe the second or third time, but this is it's always great to talk with you. And I'm excited to be here on May 21st. There's always stuff going on the internet. That's the thing. Always.
0: I feel like that's a little bit your beat, the internet coverage, covering the coverage on the internet. The internet's mad. The internet is mad at Mr. Wonderful, mad at Kevin O'Leary, because somewhere, someplace, Kevin O'Leary had this to say about how much Gen Z should be spending on lunch. Take it away, Two Days.
2: Can't stand it when I see kids that are making 70 grand a year spending $28 for lunch. I mean, that's just stupid. It's just, think about that in the context of that being put into an index and making 8 to 10% a year for the next 50 years.
0: All right, now what I understand is everybody's mad. Tinfoil Pat, you told me the internet is mad. You're kind of mad because you're a populist internet creature. And explain me why everybody's mad. Why is everybody mad, Jack Mack?
1: Well, so there's multiple sides of the internet, of course. There's the rational side, which I would probably say is 80% of the internet, where it's just normal people going about their life, looking at things, not really commenting. Then you got both sides, left, right. Most of the people mad at Kevin O'Leary are definitely on the left here. And they are saying, hey, why are you not asking the question that is, why is it $28 for lunch? But at the same time, there's also a pushback. This is what often happens on the internet. Someone says something, somebody gets, or like a section of the internet gets mad, and then another section gets mad at the section of the internet that's getting mad at the original comment. It's like, oh, it's a domino effect. I saw a tweet from somebody that had like a sickle and hammer saying like, we're digging your grave first, almost implying when they get away from the internet and get off of their butt and do the Viva la Revolucion, he is going to kill Kevin O'Leary first and put him in the grave first. I think it's a fair point. If you're making $70,000 a year, maybe you got to get a $10 burrito instead of $28. I also saw a tweet from somebody that said, this is ridiculous and coming from a place of privilege. And then she replied, dead serious, saying, I deserve a Caesar salad with smoked salmon for lunch every day. That's what she said. I deserve it. I'm sorry, that's a luxury. I went through a lot of comments. Kevin O'Leary's right. You shouldn't be spending that much, but also it does feel a little bit like boomer slop. Like there is kind of this, how do I say it? Like there is an anxiety. Like I think the overall reason why a lot of younger people do that is because they have no belief that they will make enough money to retire later on in life or buy a house. So they're like, might as well spend it now. Now, that's not the right way to go about things. You should be saving your money. Money compounds. You don't really realize it when you're 22 because you're like, oh, what is this $28 going to be? Like, it could be something down the line.
0: So I saw a post on X suggesting this is exactly why people are cheering on the heroism of Luigi Mangione. And the obvious implication here is, as you said, this is Kevin O'Leary being led to the gallows, not the gallows, but the guillotine first. Like, we're in the midst of the French Revolution, and he is announcing, let them eat cake. And the minute that Jack Mack uses the word boomer slop, Pat, there you are nodding along. So you think what O'Leary has to say here is boomer slop?
3: Oh, yes. Like, I am now, my goal in life is to go after boomers. I'm going to become boomers' bane. And, like, I'm just tired of them. Like, they just sit on their perch, and they don't take into account what average people are going through. So, yeah, I am dead set against boomers right now.
1: Now, I will say...
0: Okay, but that's not good for ratings. That's not good. That is sabotaging the success of our own show. There's plenty of boomers that watch both programs put together by Will Cain.
3: You'll be the hero, I'll be the heel.
0: I don't appreciate it for one. I'm here with you. Okay, fine. I'm your hero, boomers. Watch, in a minute. Watch. I'm about to go at both Jack Mack and Pat.
1: What?
0: I'm just slow playing it here. But don't worry. I'm about to ride in with my... I don't think it's right to say my white sheet. I'm about to ride in with White Knight. I'm about to be your White Knight, boomers.
1: Now, I will say, Gen Z... I think Gen Z and millennials... for whatever reason, think it's their right to get DoorDash or Uber Eats. Like, it's their right, which is very weird and very, like, if you make a lot of money, yeah, go and do it. Like, you have the luxury to do that. But, this kind of popped off because so Kevin O'Leary said it then. There was a survey done. I didn't look into if it was legit or not, but it looked in Gen Z, Millennial, Boomer, and then Gen X, I think, or something, and how they spent their money on dinner or in food. Gen Z, who has the least amount of money, spends, I think, over 50% on restaurants and delivery.
4: It's wild.
1: Baby or boomers, quote unquote, only spend like 15%. I would have to find the exact numbers, but... the boomers have more money. Mm-hmm. Now, I guess people would say, like, oh, well, they have more time because they're retired. But they also have more time to go to the restaurants. So they spend, like, Gen Z, even though they say they have no money, spends more on Uber Eats, more on DoorDash, more on restaurants. And I got into it with Taylor Lorenz. I was replying to her, and she said, well, this is because so many people have disabilities. And I asked her, I was like, how many people have disabilities? How many? Like, is it 25% of Gen Z? If so, we have to, we may have to, I don't know, like, we may have to shut everything down and look at what's going on.
0: She might be right. She might be actually quoting an actual statistic because we've had disability inflation, and so much of Gen Z has anxiety or ADD listed as a true disability that's somehow inhibiting their path to success in America. Let's take a quick break, but continue this conversation with Barstool's Jack Mack here on Will Cain Country.
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0: You're hearing it everywhere, but let's get serious. 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

0: Welcome back to Will Kane Country. We're still hanging out with Barstool's Jack Mack, the host of Unpacked with Jack Mack.
1: Okay, here's where I am. Ready, boomers? This is where I am. Riding in. Bright, shining light all around me. Shield held high. I had this conversation at dinner last night. I had it, and it continued this morning over coffee. So I'm going to start with this. Jack, what kind of underwear do you wear?
2: I'm going to check. I think I wear, I'm wearing Ralph Lauren, but it's like, it's not, I know that sounds
3: fancy.
2: Expensive,
3: that's fancy.
2: But it's not, like, it wasn't that expensive.
1: Yeah.
2: Like I got it at
3: TJ Maxx style.
2: Yeah. I got like a bunch of them.
3: Yeah.
2: They're good though.
4: It was an Uber Eats add on, probably.
3: Yeah. Right. It was a bundle deal.
1: Keep going around the horn. Keep going around the horn.
3: That
1: was a 3-pack. That's what he's trying to sell. Tell us. He's still buying him 3-packs. Okay, you're going jockey. You're buying him in 3 to 5 packs.
3: Exactly.
1: You're still buying some bulk discount undies.
3: Yep.
1: Pat?
4: Yeah, I just go. I think I'm at Hanes now. So I used to do boxers, and now I do
3: tried and true
4: boxer briefs to try to. When you get older, you have to you keep them tucked in a little bit more, you know? Otherwise, you're just flopping around.
1: All right.
4: Yeah.
1: Yeah, I got Tommy John's on.
3: Yeah, I was going to say. Ian, that was my guess. I knew it. How did I know?
1: Yeah.
4: Why are they not a sponsor?
3: That's weird.
1: So let me explain to you my underwear theory, okay? Here's what's going on. Now, I'm older than you guys. When I was a kid, you wore whatever. You wore whitey tighties. There was a boxer phase in the 90s, but brand didn't matter. And comfort was accidental. You happened into comfort. You rarely chose comfort. And socks were the same way. It was tube socks. And you got used to the heel bunching up at the back of your Achilles. This idea of a fitted sock, much less a designer sock like Stance or Bombas, did not exist. So what we're dealing with now is a society that has become accustomed to Tommy John. And by the way, I'm not suggesting it's bad. It's great. I love nice underwear. I got some Tommy John's. I got some Lululemon's. I opt for the boxer brief. I want something that is fitted that I don't notice all day. So it's got to be a loose material, you know, that still breathes. Fitted, yet not tight. Breathable, but, you know, not bunchable. I want all this little needle threading of the perfect underwear. Now, back when I commuted to New York, there would be times when I was up there for like a 5-7 day stretch. And look, let's be honest, I'm not doing laundry. So, I mean, I was down to the bottom of the suitcase, and my wife a couple times ordered me underwear. And she ordered me, no offense if they want to come in on a sponsorship, Fruit of the Loom. And that came in the 3 to 5 pack, and they were cotton and thick and such a disappointment. Every morning I put them on. It was like starting your day on a downbeat. It was just a bummer to start my day because I knew it was going to be bunched up in the crotch in the seat. Same thing with socks. You're wearing socks like Stance and Bombas, and you're spending $30 a pair of socks. You're spending $30 a single on a pair of underwear. And this isn't just for rich people. People are doing this. My point is, I want you to hear me out for one more moment. This is capitalism. The idea that something that used to be a necessity that we didn't think about is now a luxury that most of us, to some extent, can afford. And I still think it's absurd to spend $30 on underwear. Just wait, Pat. Just wait. I don't even want to see your face. And that is what we are doing. It is 100% true. The libertarian economic model that I used to buy into 15 years ago, that a rising tide lifts all boats. Trickle-down economics is real. That the way the middle class and the poorest among us live today is vastly different than the way the middle class and the poorest among us lived 30 years ago. It's just a fact. I was alive. I saw it. That being said, and I'm going to bring this home now, boys. We're social creatures. That's what we are. It's really not about our needs. And it's not even really about our wants. It's about comparison. And we look at the dude next to us and we ask, do they have more? What I'm saying is, there's a reason Mom Donnie gets popular. There's a reason socialism has a market. Not because people are truly suffering. There's not a starvation crisis in America. It's because they look at their neighbor and go, why does he have more? And I'm not here to say, oh, that's so bad. It is not great. Envy's a bad characteristic. But it is also human nature. So we have to realize that we're social animals. And when it comes to politics, it's like, oh, well, do you want to bloody revolution? Do you want a society that hates one another with wealth inequality? So you do have to acknowledge it and come up with a way to help it. It's just not going to be helped through socialism. Because socialism produces, you know, Canada. Did you guys see this? The average income in Canada is $45,000. Do you know what the average income of the poorest state in America is? It's Mississippi, and it's $47K. So the poorest state in America is doing better than the average Canadian. Here's where I'm going with these kids and what Mr. Wonderful is saying. You don't deserve a $28 lunch. You don't. Nobody does. But I get why you're saying that. Because you see other people doing it. Because you see your parents do it. Because you see other DoorDashers. And you think, I'm entitled to that at $70K. And Mr. Wonderful is just telling you reality. And so the internet's mad because of their comparative status in life. Okay, now get mad, Tinfoil.
4: So I think this discussion is really, when I think of it, it's moved past what Mr. Wonderful is saying, because I think he is right. I think that you know people don't deserve these things just because they're there. But I do think that we are allegedly live in the most prosperous nation in the country, in the world, in the history of mankind. And I think that there are economic realities that are impacting people that need to be addressed. And I'm saying, like, I'm not looking at my neighbor. I'm looking at how well off I was 5 years ago, 20 years ago, compared to now. And we're experiencing shrinkflation. Like, outside of televisions coming down and getting better, the economy is not actually getting better for the average person. And I think that's why they're jumping to Marxism.
1: All right, Jack.
2: I mean, I agree there 100% that the discussion isn't necessarily just about lunch. It's more so, lunch is almost it's like an example. And then people are saying, why are you talking about lunch when people are very angry about a bunch of other financial, like, we don't care about lunch. Like, talk about things that actually matter. But, I mean, also, that's a clip of a podcast we live in. This is another thing. We live in this clip culture, mm-hmm. right, on the internet specifically, and it's only getting worse. And I've seen it kind of like, this is a true revolution of where it's like, people don't even want. I had a friend tell me the other day, they were like, you should get a show on Fox News. I was like, yeah, I should, because I want to get paid Will Cain money. And then, and this girl then said, I wouldn't watch it, but I would watch the Instagram reels. And I was like, this is, yeah. But that's what's going to happen. And that's only going to get completely worse. So Kevin O'Leary may have even landed that ship in that podcast. I didn't watch it in full. And he may even been rational. But now you see this clip of Kevin O'Leary, and it's like, he's the $28 lunch guy. He's the $5 coffee guy. Now, I will say, coffee anywhere is like, you're paying $4 now, which is kind of crazy outside of like you. But you can make it at home.
1: At least.
2: At least, especially in New York. But here's the thing. Humans, like, when they go to work, they do the same thing every day. A lot of people, it's just a repeat. They see the same people. They take the same route. They need some, like, humans need things that are a little bit different. And we've been told, specifically my generation, a little bit younger, that you need more, like, different things going on in your life. Food has become, you see it with foodies, people being obsessed with the restaurants they go to, the food that they get. They need that experience, and they think to themselves, I deserve this. But then I point out, okay, so then skip out on the delivery fees. Then I get told by Taylor Lorenz that a lot of people can't leave their house. And that just can't be true.
1: Let's take a quick break, but continue this conversation with Barstool's Jack Back here on Will Cain Country.
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7: Fox News, I'm Tom Regani. NASCAR legend Kyle Busch has died suddenly at the age of 41. It was announced earlier today. He had been hospitalized with a severe illness. Busch won his final race last Friday in a Truck Series event in Dover, Delaware.
8: Kyle Busch wins at Dover for the fifth time in his career.
9: All right. Yeah, baby.
10: That's awesome. Very good.
9: Good job, team. Way to go.
7: The call on FS1. Busch's 63 career wins ranks ninth in NASCAR history. He was a two-time series champion. Federal prosecutors in Chicago dropped charges against four ICE protesters amid grand jury misconduct claims.
11: The decision comes after U.S. Attorney Andrew Boutros met with a federal judge over redacted grand jury transcripts, revealing he was unaware until recently of alleged misconduct, including a prosecutor meeting with a grand juror outside of proceedings, calling the conduct upsetting.
7: Fox's Kristen Goodwin, America's listening to Fox News.
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0: Welcome back to Will Kane Country. We're still hanging out with Barstool's Jack Mack, the host of Unpack with Jack Mack. Graham Plattner, he's running for Senate in Maine, but the hits keep coming out. Here's the headline from the New York Post or from Fox News. Plattner's deleted Reddit sparks outrage again as he appears to mock wounded soldier, quote, didn't deserve to live. What did Plattner say on Reddit? It was a video of an American infantryman. I think it was taken from like a GoPro type situation or helmet cam. And here's what Plattner posted. This video never gets old. Dumb MF-er didn't deserve to live. At least his stupidity and fat ass wheezing are available for all future infantrymen to witness and hold in contempt. Poor marksmanship on the Taliban's part is the only reason this mouth breather made it home. He managed to make every possible, redacted blank decision possible when it comes to small unit combat. This dude is the leading Democrat candidate for Senate. And by the way, happy Memorial Day weekend. We're headed into Memorial Day.
1: Oh, yeah. No, I mean,
0: It really is. It's
1: he's
0: something.
1: He's the one with the tattoo, right?
0: Hey, by the way, is he popular? Is he popular at the offices in Barstool?
1: Graham Plattner? I'll be honest. I think if I asked every person in the office right now who Graham Plattner is,
0: would know him.
1: I think two people would know. If not. Yeah. Less like a legit two. He's just not.
0: I believe like, that's true.
1: I don't know if he would be popular, but he's just like, I mean, his main. I think there's people that, and we're a New England company. I even think there's people that come up to me and talk about politics. If I asked them who Graham Plattner was, they would not know. They would not know. He's the one, he had the tattoo too, right? He had that scandal.
0: Yeah, the Nazi tattoo.
1: Nazi tattoo.
0: Jack, so when you're explaining Graham Plattner, I want you to think about this. When somebody walks up to you at Barstool and it comes up and they're like, who's Graham Plattner? I want you to struggle to decide how am I going to decide to describe Graham Plattner. Option A, he's the dude with the Nazi tattoo on his chest.
1: Yep.
0: But he's a Democrat, they'll say? And you're like, yes, he's a Democrat. Yeah. He had the SS skull and crossbones tattoo on his chest. Option B, he's the dude that gets turned on by the smell of blue water in porta potties and has a habit of jerking off inside of porta potties. Fact, posted it on Reddit. Option three, Democrat, socialist, far left. I'm missing one of his greatest hits. There's more, boys.
2: Oh, he hates me.
0: I can't remember what else.
3: He hates me.
1: Yeah, Hassan Piker, like a best friend, I believe.
0: Yeah.
1: So, Graham Plattner, I mean, it's just, but he's pulled to win, right?
0: I think he's doing well. I haven't seen the latest.
1: Yeah, I think
0: he's doing well.
1: I haven't checked recently, but last I recall, I think I read like an article about 2 weeks ago. He was doing pretty well. I mean, it is Maine. So it's just kind of like, I think once he won that Democratic, because he won the primary, I believe, Maine's a different place up there. It's a different world.
0: I know.
3: It's a lot of red up there.
0: I've never been to Maine.
3: It's really nice.
1: I mean, Maine is beautiful. There is some amazing beaches. It's a beautiful, but I mean, it's not very diverse, which it feels a little racist of them. They should figure out to maybe make it like more diverse. It's very
0: I don't
1: white.
0: Think they're kicking anybody out. I don't think they're no, kicking think, anybody out. I think it's a self-selection mechanism.
2: I've only, no, I've only think, been to Maine.
1: No, I think they should.
2: The
1: it's like, why is it not diverse? They have to ask that question. Do they have like a racist environment or something? I don't know.
0: Well, yeah. Go ahead, Dan.
3: Will, don't you think we see more of these people in the Democratic Party, like the everyman type guy? I mean, because they were seen as the elitist kind of party. But I think we're going to see more. I know his craziness and whatever, but just how he presents as like this rugged kind of, that's more of usually on the right. And so I feel like the Democrats are going to try to push that more just to get more moderates and pull more people to the left.
0: I told you, I think the whole, like, I'm the guy with my shirt off at the bar getting hammered. Even the I'm the guy that gets turned on in the porta potty. I actually think that it's going to be net positive for him on that. The two that I can't reconcile are the Nazi tat and the I hate Maine thing. Like those seem like election killers.
3: People look past it.
0: We're about to find out.
3: They will. Because they think people.
1: He was a he was a Marine, right? He's a veteran himself.
0: Yes.
1: Or am I making that up?
3: Mm-hmm.
1: So
0: no, what, he is.
1: Well, yeah. What was the context of like of saying that? That's a pretty nasty thing to say, and then also like kind of being like, oh, if only the Taliban shot better. I mean, that's a pretty nasty thing to say. You could be against a lot of things, but I mean, like, pro-Taliban would be a crazy, crazy
3: Maybe we should hear Osama bin Laden out.
1: Yeah, it's like pro-Taliban is almost I'm not telling you to say yes to everything that every U.S. politician says, but, I mean, pro-Taliban, I'd be a pro-Grant Plattner before pro-Taliban.
3: Yeah.
0: If you can distinguish the two. There he goes. See you, Jack. Thanks for being with us.
1: See ya.
0: Coming up, Congressman Andy Ogles has introduced the Assimilation Act. He explains next on Will Kane Country.
4: More Will Kane next.
5: I'm a wife and the mother of two kids, and I've got a good job.
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5: A pretty important job. 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

0: Welcome back to Will Kane Country. We're joined now by Congressman Andy Ogles of Tennessee, who has introduced, along with Senator Tommy Tuberville, the Assimilation Act. Congressman, it's good to have you back on the program.
1: Absolutely. Thanks for having me.
0: Hey, let's just jump in. It's aptly named the Assimilation Act. If we cut through, okay, if you and I cut through to the bottom heart of the issue, it is we want people in this country who want to be Americans, who will make good Americans, who can become good Americans. It's not a total shutdown on immigration. It is a much harder process to become an American. And part of that obviously entails assimilation. There's a lot you can do at the outset before you pass out the green card, before you grant citizenship. But how do you do it once someone is welcomed into the country? Because that's the real issue. We got to see that they're assimilating once here. Not just a projection, I would hope, but also like a scorecard. Are you assimilating? Like, is there any way to do that? I know that Turkey does that. I think I've mentioned that to you in the past. Like, Turkey does that. Have you learned Turkish? You know, what's your employment status on an ongoing basis? That kind of thing. How do you measure assimilation?
1: Yeah, I mean, that's a great question. I mean, there's a process of fixing this immigration just failure that has been since 1965 with the Hart-Celler Act, and that set up the framework for this mass invasion that Joe Biden allowed into this country, where you literally have, you know, 10 million, 12 million people coming into this country. So that being said, you know, you end the H-1B visa scam, so we know we have fraud and abuse. You end chain migration. You have to have a job to get here. You have to be of good moral character. So if you have a criminal record, you know, you're a member of MS-13 or Trinidadwagwa, you can't come in. No need to apply. That in and of itself, I think, fixes a lot of it. But as you say, there's no guarantee. And so when you go back before 1965, we were only allowing people into this country that, quite frankly, were coming from countries that shared our values. And so, and I'll give you a good example. So, I mean, obviously, I've been very outspoken on some of the Islamic violence that's taken place in the United States. But let's set that aside. Let's talk about Guatemala for a moment, where you have every 14 minutes, a 14-year-old girl is impregnated by an adult in Guatemala. I think it's a fair statement to say that I don't want adults coming into this country who want to impregnate 14-year-old girls. You need not apply because your values do not align with our values. So the next phase of this immigration process will be my re-migration bill. So you have assimilation. So we're vetting you before you get here. We know who you are. You've got a job. You want to be here. You want to be American. But then that next step is what you're talking about, which is where I've been working with the White House, is that accountability. So you've come here, and perhaps you came here under a false pretense. How do we, you know, get you out of here? And I say it, and I say it again. It's our country. We get to decide who comes in. We also get to decide who has to leave.
0: So I would even go one step further. We don't want somebody that would come in that would impregnate a 14-year-old girl, and we don't want people coming in that think it's okay or tolerate the idea of,
1: that's right,
0: of impregnating a 14-year-old girl. So that's the cultural issue. There's the criminal issue. That would literally be a criminal issue in America. Like, if you impregnated a 14-year-old girl, that would be a criminal statute violation, and I would hope we could move towards a direction where it could be grounds for denaturalization. But then there is a broader community and culture that tolerates that idea. And if that idea is acceptable in Guatemala, meaning, well, I wouldn't do it, but he shouldn't go to jail for it, or I wouldn't do it, but that's just the way it is here in Guatemala, well, then it should inform us on how many people from Guatemala should be coming to America.
1: That's right. And you see a lot of these sex crimes involving minors, and unfortunately some of these minority, you know, communities are disproportionately from that region of Central America. So there's a, and I'm not, you know, I don't want to be called a racist. I get called all sorts of names. I'm not saying everybody from those countries is bad, but there's a cultural issue from that country in particular. I was there just a few months ago, and there's literally a nonprofit, and they have a big storefront, and they have a large sign that says, hey, we've got a problem in this country where we have 14-year-old girls getting impregnated by adults. And so, again, you have to start vetting people who are coming into this country. And quite frankly, we only want the best and the brightest. So what are you offering our country? What is it that we need in the job sector that we don't have that Americans can't fill? Quite frankly, we have a lot of people not working in this country. I think most jobs can be filled. So it's America first, but it's also Americans first, American workers first, not illegals. Look, I think it's amazing that people want to come here. We're the most amazing country in the world. But just because you want to go here doesn't mean that you get to come here.
0: Let's take a quick break, but continue this conversation with Congressman Andy Ogles on Will Kane Country.
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5: 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Thank you from the bottom of our hearts. 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
6: Hey there, I'm Brad. I'm about to win the Tuesday Night Bowling League Championship. I'm also a highway worker for the Ohio Department of Transportation. When you move over and slow down, you're not only giving me room to work, you're making sure I can bowl the winning strike with my buddies.
7: Roadside workers have lives and families, but when they're on the job, they put it all on the line to protect and serve us. When you see flashing lights, remember, they're not just roadside workers. Thank you for moving over and slowing down.

0: Welcome back to Will Kane Country. We're still hanging out with Congressman Andy Ogles of Tennessee. Tell me more about the fraud within H-1B. What is the nature of the fraud? Is it hiring people who are coming to do jobs that Americans could actually do, so it's not satisfying the requirements of H-1B, or getting them cheaper and holding them hostage under their visa at certain wage rates? Like, where is the fraud in H-1B?
1: Yes, is the answer. Any way the system can be used and abused, whether that's mass applications, getting people here under false pretense, not paying them a fair wage, undercutting the labor market, putting Americans out of jobs. I mean, you literally, any way you can slice and dice it, it's being done with H-1B visas, which is why we need to shut down the program. We need to rewrite the rules. We need to make it very difficult to come here under the H-1B visa program. And again, there has to be a demonstrated value for the American economy and the American people, why you would bring someone here under that H-1B visa program versus not hiring an American. And so, again, especially in the technology sector where you see those visas being abused, and quite frankly, what they were doing, they were getting a worker at cheap labor prices, undercutting, you know, whether it's San Francisco or, say, Nashville, Tennessee, or anywhere, undercutting the labor market and putting people out of work, Americans out of work. That's not the purpose of that program, is to displace Americans. It is to shore up our job market and make sure that if you're an employer and you need workers, that you can get skilled workers. But again, it's being abused. And the same thing with chain migration. You know, the idea of migration is, you know, Will, you can come here and you can bring your immediate family. The problem is the way it's being used is your cousin and your so-called cousin and your so-called cousin's cousin is all coming in. So one person that should be maybe two or three is 15 or 20. No more, because that's not the intent of the program. But it's being abused and it's being used. And then again, under the Biden administration, you saw them trying to create these kind of fake statuses, temporary statuses, to evade any sort of deportation. And so again, with my re-migration bill, we're going to address all of that, make it easier to denaturalize someone like a Mamdani or maybe even an Ilhan who became a citizen under false pretense, so ultimately they could be deported. Now, there's going to be a statute of limitations on some of those things. That being said, it's going to start laying out this process of, hey, you came here, you said you want to be an American, you said you want to be a part of our community, and you're going to assimilate, and if you don't, we're going to hold you accountable.
0: Let's talk a minute about remigration. So as I hear you describing it, what I hear you talking about is the process of denaturalization. Those numbers are up. That's the process of taking away someone's naturalized citizenship, usually because they have come here under false pretenses, lied about their identity, lied about whatever it might be. There was also a caveat in the original denaturalization process about if it is found out that you're a supporter of the Communist Party. I'm not sure that's enforced in any way anymore. But that should probably be expanded beyond just affiliations to communism to affiliations with terrorism and a terrorist organization, whatever it may be. But remigration in Europe has expanded beyond the concept of denaturalization. And we've seen it in many countries. We've seen it in Sweden. I believe we've now, I'm not sure that Germany has instituted it. I think that Hungary and Austria perhaps have. The idea that some people have not fit into society. They are committing crimes at higher rates. And they're, what they have put in place is an incentive structure for remigration. So they've said, I believe, and I'm shooting from the hip here, but I believe in Sweden, is it like 30 grand? The offer is 30 grand to return home. Also, by the way, some of these people are on welfare at incredibly high rates. So you have to basically cut off the welfare for that money to be meaningful or have it be worth more than the welfare being received in the society. But they're drawing not just sticks, but carrots. So the way you see remigration, would you see something like that as well, like an incentive to go home?
1: Well, I mean, I would say that, you know, if you are here and you came under the pretense that you're going to have a job and you can be self-sufficient, if you don't have a job, if you lose that job, if you commit a crime, bye. You're automatically gone. I mean, like, you came here saying that I have a job sponsor, that I've got a job, I'm going to be self-sufficient. So if you look under the Biden administration, roughly 200,000 Afghanis came here. Well, over 50% of them get welfare. Over 70% get free health care. Like, that's not our job, to give you free health care and free food and a free phone and free housing, right? You came here under the pretext that you're going to be a part and contribute to our society. And if you can't, see you bye. I mean, so again, you don't have to incentivize them leaving. If they're not checking all the boxes, then you've got to get out of here. And so, like, if you can denaturalize someone who's become a citizen, anyone below that status would be easier to remove because they don't have a legal citizenship status in this country. So if you're here on a temporary work visa, if you're here on some sort of status other than citizenship, if you commit a crime, bye. It's automatic deportation. If you lose your job and you end up going on welfare or free health care, bye, you shouldn't be here. And so, again, if you and I go to the UAE and we were going to go there with a job sponsor and we were to lose our jobs, they put us on the next plane out of there. I mean, that's the way most of the world used to do it, and that's the way we need to be doing it going forward.
0: Okay, I've pressed you on this a couple of times. I pressed you and Senator Tuberville on this on the television show. I mean, I love these ideas. And I think your answer to me last time is, look, essentially, we're expanding the Overton's window. We're having conversations that we didn't used to have, but they do need to turn into some sense of action as well. You said you're having conversations with the White House. Well, that's good, but it would still have to get through the House and obviously as well through the Senate. Let's just start with your colleagues. Let's not even worry about Democrats yet.
2: Yeah.
0: Like, is there a sense within the Republican conference that something like this, any of these, start with Assimilation Act, would have a prayer?
1: Yeah, I think the Assimilation Act especially, which is why I broke them up. So remigration is going to be more controversial because you're talking about removing people from this country. Now, I don't find it controversial, but some of my colleagues might. So understanding that we'll have to overcome those objections, you get to the Assimilation Act, which are literally kitchen table type of conversations. We're going to cut the fraud and abuse out of H-1 visas. We're going to end chain migration so only the immediate family can come.
0: All right, Congressman Ogles, let's keep talking as you first push the Assimilation Act and move towards remigration. We appreciate the conversation as always. Thank you.
1: Yes, sir. Thank you.
0: That's going to do it for us today here on Will Kane Country. Hope to follow us on Spotify or Apple. That's going to do it for us today here on Will Kane Country. Hope to follow us on Spotify or Apple.
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0: 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Stay tuned. The second hour is coming up next.
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0: you know you need a Savior, all you need to do is turn to Jesus Christ and ask Him to take over your life and rule your life. So you just go to God and just say, Dear Heavenly Father, I know I'm a sinner. I know I need a Savior, and I want You, Lord, to come into my life, take over my life for me, and run my life, because I've been doing a lousy job, and I need a Savior. I don't want to go to heaven with You. And by that belief, understanding who Jesus is and that belief alone, you're saved. It's simple as that. It's a simple request to God for coming into your life and taking over. So we just ask, Heavenly Father, that You would look to Jesus for that answer. And you can do it with just a quick prayer. Dear Heavenly Father, Lord, please, I ask You to come into my life and change my life and let the blood of Your Jesus Christ cover my sins. We ask for that forgiveness of sins. In Jesus Christ's name we pray.
1: Amen. Thank you. Folks, we will be here. The phone lines will be open until midnight. So there's still 7 minutes. We really pray that you will call within the next 7 minutes and help us out here tonight. We have only one more night this week to raise enough money to continue fighting the good fight. And so, as we're coming up to this time, we're out of time again. I'll give that number one more time, 216-901-0933. Credit card line is 888-281-1110. And again, if we don't hear from you, you won't be hearing from us. Meanwhile, I want to say thank you for all of those that have supported us over these years, many years. And I want to wish everyone a very blessed Memorial Day, too.
2: Yes.
1: And now it's time to say good night.
3: Good night.
1: It's time to say thanks for being here. It's time to say always. Ready, folks? We did it before Trump did. Keep fighting the fight.
3: Fight.
1: Fight. Fight.
3: Fight.
1: Fight.
3: Fight.
1: Fight.
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7: 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Casey Mize for Detroit, minus 118. Joey Cantillo for the Guardians, minus 102. The Vegas Golden Knights win Game 1 of the West Final. That was last night at Ball Arena in Denver. VGK 4, Colorado 2. Game 2 Friday at Ball Arena. The Avs another 92 favorite. The Hurricanes and the longest Stanley Cup playoff since 1919. 11 days off. They host the Canadiens in Game 1 of the East Final tonight as a $2.05 favorite.
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24: Mourning the loss of a NASCAR great. I'm Sue Guzman, Fox News. Two-time NASCAR Cup Series champion Kyle Busch has died. Fox's Christina Coleman reports.
25: In motorsports world shaken by his sudden loss, Busch was hospitalized earlier this week with a severe illness. His family has asked for privacy. Now, the week prior, he was battling a sinus cold. He radioed for medical help during a race on May 10th. His family, NASCAR, and Richard Childress Racing released a joint statement on his tragic loss. They said the entire NASCAR family is heartbroken.

0: me about it. I'm like, yes, you should look into this. It's really a great option for a lot of people.
1: That's what I tell people. My experience has been, MediShare has been fantastic for me.
0: Yeah.
1: It's so different from health insurance in a lot of great ways, honestly.
0: Yeah, and a lot of people who've switched tell me that. It's the same reaction. They're very, very happy with it, and it gives them peace of mind and saves them a lot of money.
1: I would tell people, look into it.
0: Yep. So really, for reals, if you want to talk to them, they're great to talk to. I think you'll be impressed and happy you looked into it. So you do the phone number. I'm actually tired of doing all the phone numbers.
1: Okay.
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0: Nice job.
1: Thanks.
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0: All right, but wait, there's more. Chance for $50 World Cup tickets. That's actually a really good deal for tickets that are really hard to get. The average mortgage climbing up to 6.51% among the things that I'm going to talk about. Plus, there's a weird sinkhole that shut down a LaGuardia runway. That's nice if you're flying to LaGuardia. First, you're worried about bird strikes, and then there's a sinkhole on top of that. But first, in wait, there's more, NVIDIA earnings have really shot up. That was a big deal. I was talking about, you know, we know this, the market, which is the world's largest craps table, that's what I call it, always moves on positive news. Negative news usually sends it in a different direction. The markets have actually been pretty solid under Trump. If you look, there's been some deep dives, but there's also been some historic highs as well. And I happened to catch on Maria Bartiromo's show, the CEO of NVIDIA, and I loved his explanation about AI and why were it such a significant point and how this really unfolds.
1: The president would like us to win in every aspect of AI. Remember, NVIDIA is AI, and the reason we're part of the AI industry. AI is a five-layer cake. It includes energy and chips, infrastructure, models, and then the applications that run on top. The United States has to be absolutely certain and determined to lead the world in every aspect, every layer of that five-layer cake, from energy, of course, from chips, of course. And so all of these five layers are part of the new AI industry. The president has been very clear. He would like NVIDIA to, on the one hand, make sure that American technology and American companies have the benefit of the latest of NVIDIA and the most of NVIDIA, and that's surely the case.
0: Yeah, so it's interesting because on Wednesday, and of course we're into Thursday, a day later, but the Dow Jones Industrial Average and other major indexes had some hefty gains and closed near the day's highs on Wednesday, ending to finish just above the 5,000 mark with the Dow, 1.3% gain. It's like I say, as you watch every day, you watch and see, you know, what happens. And even then, West Texas Intermediate crude oil futures

0: fell 5.5%. And, of course, we'll have a check of all of that, as we always do when we take a look at what's happening with the market right before the tail end of this hour. All right, we move from that to the president's thoughts on Cuba when he was asked what happens next there, because just like the Secretary of State Marco Rubio, I mean, these are the two especially that have their finger, obviously, on the pulse of what's going on with Cuba. And here's how he replied.
1: Well, we're going to see. It's a failing nation. We're there to help the families, the people. And again, a lot of those people are related to me in the sense that I've had such a great relationship with Cuban Americans. On a humanitarian basis, we're there to help.
0: Yeah, and it's a crisis there. You know, how many blackouts have they had, and the poverty and the things that the people have been dealing with, especially these past couple of years, but even this year has been the worst of the worst. And this is a critical time for Cuba. Now with the indictment of Raul Castro, what does it all mean? And, of course, the president there saying the U.S. has no right to do what it's doing. If the U.S. wanted to sweep in and do a Maduro thing, like I mentioned at the top, I think it would be pretty easy to pull that off probably in Cuba. Really sad story about Kyle Busch, the NASCAR champ who died at the age of 41, just sudden and tragic. I was stunned when I heard this. I said to the hubs that came in, and I covered NASCAR, and I talked to Busch a couple of times. He was super cool when I talked to him out at the Texas Motor Speedway, once at Pocono, and a lot of tributes are just pouring in for him. His family said that he was hospitalized, and he was having some treatment due to this severe illness, and he wasn't going to be competing this weekend at Charlotte Motor Speedway. And then the word comes in that he died. And that was, again, very, very shocking. He's got a couple of kids, and, you know, he had found real happiness with his wife, Samantha, who he married back in 2010. So social media is just all about this. I was reading some of what the NASCAR community had to say, and even the Charlotte Motor Speedway shared a statement from its CEO, Marcus Smith, who said he was a champion among champions and a once-in-a-generation competitor whose grit, unmistakable driving style, and relentless pursuit of excellence elevated him to a place among the very best driver in the sport, one of the best drivers of all time, is what he said. So just absolutely shocking. And a lot of those drivers, of course, are reacting too. And I like what Ricky Stenhouse Jr. said. He said, you know, who he's raced against Busch a bunch. And he said he was at a loss for words. And he said he uplifted everyone he came across in the sport. And this is what I would sum him up as, just as someone who has covered him. He said he gave you everything he had, every single lap, and he made us all better for it. Rest easy, Rowdy. The sport won't be the same without you. And it was a couple of years ago when Busch was talking about how the sport was different in making a transition from the mega popular drivers to what is the audience now. Take a listen.
2: You have the diehard fans of NASCAR, of the Jeff Gordon, Dale Earnhardt, Rusty Wallace, Terry Labonte, Mark Martin, Harry Gant, you name it. Guys from the 90s, mid-90s, late 90s, all of that. And our world now today of the 2024 is a lot different fan base of following along. I don't feel like we were able to transition a lot of the fans that were fans of those drivers, of the names that I just mentioned, into a William Byron fan or into a Kyle fan or into whoever. You know, they kind of probably went away and just stopped following as much, which is hard to say because, honestly, like, when you look at NASCAR, the fans love the drivers. Like, the driver star power, that's what brings people to the racetrack, is the drivers.
0: Yeah, he got his start with Hendrick Motorsports in 2005, and then he was Joe Gibbs Racing in 2008, long partnership there. And then in 2023, he joined Childress Racing. So, again, rip to Kyle Busch really tough on his family, certainly, and the NASCAR community at the age of 41. All right, I want to mention this at the top, something that I said about the World Cup tickets. $50, are you kidding? What they're going to do is, so these are cheap seats, obviously. There's going to be 1,000 tickets that will cost $50, and they're going to be made available to residents of the city of more than 8 million for the most watched sporting event, which should be in the world. So then your question becomes, well, how do you snag one of those $50 tickets? The tickets are available for 7 of the 8 games. You know, there's like 82,000 seats at MetLife. So, and the one exception is July 19th. That's the final. Do you know what the seats cost? $33,000. Some of the seats, $33,000. What? To go to the final on the 19th. Because you got to remember, people are coming from all over the world. $50 to snag one of those seats would be incredible. He says he wanted to make sure, the mayor said he wanted to make sure the working people aren't priced out of it. And so they're campaigning to make it cheaper. And they don't come directly from FIFA, but from those allotted from New York and New Jersey, the host committee, they're chipping them in, I guess. And the reduced ticket prices, I can't imagine how they're going to do this, but I guess there is some method to the magic of who may get lucky as far as those seats are concerned, because that is there's just high demand for that, right? So that's 15% of the tickets at discounted prices for residents. Wow. I'm still just stymied by the $33,000. I mean, even if you, I guess if you were loaded and you wanted to go, well, that's a drop in the bucket. But for most people, even if you had a little bit of money, that's a big consideration, I think, to pay that. I mean, and that's, you know, the top tier, but even a lower tier is still really, really expensive. All right, it's Women's Health Month. We got something about it next.
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4: Gary LaVox here from Rascal Flats. 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
7: News. I'm Chris DeMeo. NASCAR icon Kyle Busch has died.
8: He won 234 races across the sport's three national series, more than any driver in history, including 63 in the Cup Series.
7: Fox's Jay Berman. Busch's family earlier on Thursday said that he was hospitalized with severe illness. Kyle Busch was 41. The nation's new Federal Reserve Chair will be sworn in Saturday at the White House.
9: President Trump will host the swearing-in ceremony for the new Federal Reserve Chair, Kevin Warsh. It's the first time a Fed chair has been sworn in at the White House since Alan Greenspan nearly 40 years ago.
7: Fox's Jessica Rosenthal. Warsh was confirmed by the Senate earlier this month. He replaces Jerome Powell. Senate Republicans left Washington for the Memorial Day recess without voting on a roughly $70 billion bill to fund immigration enforcement agencies. 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

0: So pleased to welcome to the show Dawn Jackson Blattner. She's a registered dietitian, nurse, and certified specialist in sports dietetics. And we're talking about your beauty routine starts in the kitchen, not in the medicine cabinet. She knows all about that. So, Dawn, thanks so much for coming on.
1: Thank you so much for having me. I love this topic.
0: And let's talk about what does your eat your skincare actually mean?
1: Yeah, what a perfect phrase. Eat your skincare. Because so many people think about like moisturizers and serums that they put on their skin, but actually your beauty routine starts with what you have on your plate. The nutrients that you eat can help with healthy skin and strong hair, help protect you from things like the sun and pollution and stress. So nutrition is really the foundation of beauty.
0: So how does what we eat show up in our skin and our hair?
1: So here's how it works. When you think about your body, it's always regenerating. It's always rejuvenating. You're getting new skin, new hair, and that all depends on the nutrients that you eat. So if you're eating things like fiber and minerals and antioxidants, that's actually going to help your overall health, but it's also going to help you with your beauty from the inside out.
0: What nutrients matter most for skin and hair health, Dawn?
1: Oh, I have a favorite beauty boosting food, and that is Natural Delight's Medjool dates. So first of all, they taste delicious. Okay, they are naturally sweet, no added sugar, tastes like caramel, and they have three beauty boosting nutrients. They have fiber, they have minerals, and they have antioxidants. That fiber helps with blood sugar, it helps with gut health, and that's clear skin. The minerals are magnesium, potassium, copper, that helps with hydration and collagen boosting. And anytime you talk about minerals, great for your hair as well. And then antioxidants and polyphenols in dates, very good for bright skin, smooth skin. So they're all really working wonders for us.
0: Are there simple foods people can start adding right now?
1: I have date recipes you are going to love. First up, this is a date glow bowl. It's just Greek yogurt with some kiwi pumpkin seeds and then chopped up medjool dates right on there. Great for a breakfast or even a snack. And then, oh, I make these every single week. I love them. Cookie dough stuffed dates. And this is just a quick cookie dough with some almond flour and nut butter, some dark chocolate chips pressed right into a half of a date. And this is wonderful because many times sweets are not great for skin, but because dates are naturally sweet with no added sugar, this ends up being a really supportive skin sweet treat. And then finally, I love this, date seed coffee. This is a really hot trend right now of using the pit of the date as the base here, where you just rinse off the pit, roast it in your oven, and then grind it up and brew it like you would coffee, and you get a high antioxidant decaf coffee alternative.
0: Dawn, where can we go to learn more?
1: So to get your hands on some Natural Delight's Medjool dates, you can find them on Amazon. And then for more recipes, you can go to naturaldelights.com.
0: Wow, sounds good to me. Dates. And especially, obviously, how good it is for you. Sometimes it's those foods that you don't realize that you might already eat that that provide much more than meets the eye, right? You just happen to like it and it's healthy, and then you realize, okay, and that's certainly one of them, although I've heard that for a long time. Okay, so it's interesting. I talked about, you know, the World Cup tickets and how expensive, and I go back to New York for the sinkhole that shut down LaGuardia runway, because you think about people flying in eventually, and the World Cup is in June, and they'll come into JFK, but people will come in through LaGuardia, people will come in through Newark, because that's one of the major places, and a sinkhole on one of the runways prompted tons of cancellations and delays. They found the sinkhole on Wednesday at 11 in the morning. They were just doing a daily morning inspection of the airport's airfield. The Port Authority does that, and it was near runway 422. It's one of the airport's two runways, and as they were walking the runway, they saw it, and immediately they had to shut that down because of the danger, of course, and that slowed down the flights into LaGuardia, the weather, and then the sinkhole that they had there. So The runway is expected to be open before flight ops on Friday, so that's the good news, although the timing could change a little bit, but what I've heard is definitely that it's going to be Friday. So there was a lot of delays because of that, and it was something that all of a sudden popped up for people who were traveling in and out of there. A pilot and ground controller could be heard talking about the sinkhole as the crews were responding to it, and the pilot seeing it and saying, "What happened? What's this now? Oh, it's a sinkhole." So they had all the equipment out there to do what they could, because you can know how these sinkholes are, how they can how brutal they can be and how they can expand so easily. All right, gas prices. Wow, gas prices soaring. You know, when we talk about something people don't want to see, and it's Memorial Day weekend, and of course, amid the war in Iran, the national average for a gallon of regular gasoline, $4.56. That's stats compiled by AAA. We know that California's going to really get it bad. So the cost to fill up regular gas, a tank of regular gas, over $6 a gallon. If you look at Gas Buddy, you can pump. It is a mic drop. It's crazy. Because California, especially SoCal, you have to drive. I mean, you are on the freeways. I have done it many times in my life, and you're stuck in traffic a lot. No matter what you do to maneuver around the traffic, you got to get real lucky. So I always say this: go to Gas Buddy to find the cheapest gas in your area, and you can put in any place and you'll see it. But other places like Texas, above $4, New York in the tri-state area, more than $4.50. It just depends on, I think, where you are. But of course, high traffic areas, the Bay Area, Los Angeles, Dallas, Fort Worth, Washington, D.C., you know, you're spending about $100 more a month with the prices where they are now compared to a year ago. And despite the prices, I mean, you're going to go where you're going to go. You know, you want to go do something on Memorial Day weekend, you made plans, you're going to do it. So on the roadways, traveling by car, 39.1 million people expected to hit the highway, and probably already have too. Some people checking out on Thursday, like Congress, and Friday, you know, I'm putting together a couple of other days to make a much longer weekend. So, you know, the average fill up is about 15 to 30 bucks more than it was a year ago. Just kind of look at it that way. So I'll tell you what, the people who work from home, we knew this before, but it's just especially now, another very, very big advantage. It's interesting looking at, to go a little bit deeper for a second, to look at the Census Bureau data that shows 9.3% of workers over the age of 16 report traveling 60 minutes or more for their jobs. Workers over the age of 16 spend about 27 minutes commuting on average, right? That's the average, but there are definitely some that are going much further than that. And like I said, you know, it's like I check my friends and my neighbors, and a lot of my neighbors work from home, and some of them have really big jobs, big companies, but unless they're traveling, they're working from home. And I see this too with some other friends. It's kind of a split deal where there's virtual work and then sometimes they're in the office, and now more virtual work because of the gas. A lot of people have been told, "Oh, just stay home and we'll just work around that with the meetings, you know, et cetera." And where is it low? Where are people getting, you know, pretty good prices? And in Central Atlantic, it's up, you know, it's up over 30%. But if you look at the lower Atlantic, it's like 386. In the Midwest, even though it's up, it's like 383. And the Gulf Coast, 371. So the highest prices are the West Coast and the Great Lakes. They're the most expensive in the country at this point. All right, we move from gas prices to not worrying about gas prices, just worrying about surviving it. And it is part of Tell Me Something Good.
2: Tell me something.
0: 174 climbers in a single day, a nice record, climbed Mount Everest on the south side. Wow. Even thinking, it gives me anxiety just to even think of trying to make that climb. We've had some of the people who have climbed Everest before on the show. I've had a couple of them. And there's something amazing they'll tell you about that view and about going from top to bottom and being there on the summit. And that's a lot of people. Think about that. A lot of people in what is a very popular time. May is the most popular time to go and climb. And, of course, they have guides that take them up, the Sherpas, etc., who really know the area. And there was just even an avalanche last week, a little bit of an avalanche that some people were caught in, no deaths or anything like that. But it's all the things you have to expect as you're doing that. So hats off to them. How about some applause? Imagine if you hit the summit. Yeah, baby. That's a feat that you'd be talking about for a very long time. Hang with us. Coming up next, it's all about the Q, baby. Next.
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0: Erica Roby is back with us. Oh, this woman is fantastic. She is absolutely one of the country's leading female pit masters. You know what her nickname was? You remember this? It probably still is. Master of Q. And that was after the barbecue brawl. My husband and I watched that, and oh my gosh, it was incredible. So what are we going to talk about here? There's so much to talk about. Hot grills, bold skills, women, baby, firing up the grills this May. I love it. Erica, thanks for hanging with us.
1: Thank you so much for having me. I love y'all.
0: So what's your advice? You lived it. You live it now for women who want to build confidence behind the grill.
1: Yes, definitely go out there and use recipes that you already know how to cook. So when you go out to a grill for the first few times, you're not trying to figure out how to use the grill and how to cook a new recipe. Go there because you know how it's supposed to taste, you know how it's supposed to look, and use the grill to create that wood-fired flavor, that kiss of smoke that you wouldn't get when you're inside the house. And I think that's one of the beautiful things. Another thing that I still do when I have a recipe idea in my head, I'll go make beef kebabs. And every single kebab, I'll do a different flavor profile on there to see if it's gonna work or not and not ruin an entire dish. So those are things that I did that really built up my confidence and that I still do to this day.
0: Ooh, I like that. Great suggestions. What are your best tips? And this is huge for me. This is a lot of times this is where I struggle for choosing the right beef cut for whatever the occasion is.
1: Yes, you need to be honest with yourself. How much time do you really want to spend? Are we trying to do 30 minutes or less? Are we trying to do an hour or less? Or do we have all day and we're going to go outside and sit at that grill and play and have fun? If it's 30 minutes or less or an hour or less, look at your leaner cuts. Go for your ground beef. Go for your steaks. Go for your flank steaks. Go for your picanha. But if you have time and you're just going to sit out there and play, I want you to move on over to the bigger cuts. Go get that brisket you've been eyeing. Go get that chuck roast that you've seen. And we're going to low and slow smoke that thing into perfection.
0: Ooh, low and slow. Oh my gosh, I love it. Can you share your favorite no-fail recipes for all of us grillers, the new grillers especially?
1: Yes. So I love making lettuce cups. I use ground beef and I smoke it. If you have never smoked ground beef, please do it and then incorporate it back into your recipes like your spaghetti.
2: To look good, feel good.
0: For women who want, this is huge for me. This is a lot of times this is where I struggle for choosing the right beef cut for whatever the occasion is.
1: Yes, you need to be honest with yourself. How much time do you really want to spend? Are we trying to do 30 minutes or less? Are we trying to do an hour or less? Or do we have all day and we're going to go outside and sit at that grill and play? And so Cajun broil, I add all those elements and then I put my pieces of beef back in there and I cook it all on one sheet and it's absolutely delicious and so colorful. And then finally, I love doing cultural elements with my beef. Beef is so versatile. It can take on any flavor. So I actually do these ababa street bowls where I will take flank steak or a ribeye and I will cook it with Ethiopian Berber spice, which now is available almost everywhere. And it really adds just like those smoky herbaceous notes to the beef. And then I'll layer that over just a steaming bowl of hot rice. And it's absolutely amazing.
0: Ooh, I just wrote that down. How do you manage heat zones? And what's the biggest mistake? And I bet there are a few of them that people make.
1: Yes, I can tell you them because I have made them all. So your heat zones, it's basically two sides of your grill. You have the direct, which is your hot side, and then you have your indirect, which is supposedly your cool side, or let's say not as hot. And what you're going to do is your direct side is where you will put all your coals, all your wood, or if you're using gas, that's the place you're turning the gas on at. And then the other side is clean. It has nothing underneath it, so there's no charcoal, no wood, no gas is on. And what you're doing is on that indirect side, it's basically like an oven and you're using the radiant ambient heat from your direct hot side to finish cooking your food. And then your direct side is where you're really focused on what does my beef look like? I'm really trying to get that beautiful bark, that crust, those grill marks, all that is coming from your direct hot side. That's really all it means. Hot and not so hot side.
0: Nice. So where do we go to learn more?
1: Yes, you can go to beefitswhatsfordinner.com and we have so many recipes, tips, and tricks that will help you out and make you that backyard barbecue hero that I know you can be.
0: Erica Robey, you're my hero. Thank you so much for coming on.
1: Thanks for having me again.
0: She really is the grill queen. People know Erica. And I love her tips about trying things out, because then that's what happens. You don't want to have, like all this beef and you have these great ideas and you're not cooking it right. And I like the other idea of splitting the grill. I don't know why I never thought of doing that. It's kind of an all for one where I throw everything out there. So that was excellent too as well. And there's going to be a lot of grills, obviously. People grilling steaks, grilling all kinds of beef over the Memorial Day weekend. So really surprising news when it was announced, but it is official. It is the end of CBS Radio News after nearly 100 years of broadcasting. Oh, these familiar sounds. Yeah, that's an old one. That was a pretty good one, though. Can we hear that? Can we hear another one, or can you hear that one again? Boop. Boop, boop, boop, boop. Driving around outside of Philly, driving around all over the place, and hearing that. That's it. That's the one as a kid I remember hearing, right? So for me, my very first job was at KYW in Philadelphia, huge CBS radio affiliate, and we of course had that sound. I'd be listening to it going to work, and I'd be listening to it like I said, driving around, and I had so much pride working for KYW. I loved it. It was right across from the Liberty Bell, right across from Independence Hall. You know, you're right there on the mall at KYW, and like other big heritage stations, they had to make the switch. Like one of our fabulous affiliates, WCCO, had to make the switch in Minnesota. They had such long ties to CBS News, going all the way back to 1932. And you got to think about, CBS Radio News purchased the station from General Mills. And while it's no longer owned by CBS, it was an affiliate forever, so that you would hear that, you know, that sound and that roundup, if you were there in the Minnesota Twin Cities area. So on Thursday they announced that they're an ABC News affiliate now. I love Brad Lane, and he was quoted as saying, after conducting a full evaluation of the options available, WCCO Radio is moving to ABC News. And that's it, you know. So they started in the afternoon. They're not the only ones. WBBM News Radio switched to ABC a day before the end of the CBS News Radio, because, you know, that's Chicago, same thing. Heritage station for them. If you spent any time in Chicago, you'd always, you know, you'd always hear that sound, and it's gone. So that's the end of a piece of history. In the world of change, boy, that was one that, especially, like I said, for me, because of working at some big affiliates, CBS News affiliates, and hearing that sound in the newsrooms and stuff, and wow. And originally I came from television, but I would always run over to the the other side, and of course I would be listening to it. You think about that, and you think about the beginnings of it after 100 years. Change. All right, we move from that to birthdays. Who is celebrating a birthday? Yeah, if you're celebrating a birthday, happy birthday to you. You have something in common with Mr. T. He is 74 years old. Wow, 74 years old. How about Judge Reinhold? Oh, I used to have such a little crush on him. 69 years old. I was stunned that he was 69. And he was in, of course, Fast Times at Ridgemont High. He was in Beverly Hills Cop, that whole series. There was four of those. And he was in Stripes. Stripes is a good old movie to look up from 1981. It's still so funny. That's a good movie to watch sometime when you're looking around for something. That's on my list of favorites. And so he's been in a ton of different things. So again, happy birthday if you're celebrating a birthday. It's a good time for a birthday, right? Memorial Day weekend. Yeah, absolutely. All right, thanks to all of you for listening to this hour of the show and Daniel Kanzerski for his excellent work on the technicals. Enjoy Memorial Day weekend. And thanks for hanging with us, my friends. As always, make sure.
2: I'm Joe Don Rooney from Rascal Flatts, and I absolutely love being a part of this band. It's an honor and really a lot of fun. 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It can get stressful. 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When you see a friend feeling the effects of stress, let them know you're there for them. Sometimes that's all they need. This message is brought to you by the U.S. Air Force.
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4: More U.S. troops headed to Poland. I'm Chris DeMeo, Fox News. President Trump announcing he's ordering the Pentagon to send 5,000 additional troops to Poland. Fox's Jackie Heinrich has more from the White House.
5: It comes just days after the Pentagon abruptly called off the deployment of 4,000 troops, despite some of their equipment already being sent there, citing plans to reduce the brigade combat teams across Europe. The vice president fielded a lot of questions about this on Monday with Polish officials, NATO allies, and some Republican lawmakers, expressing concern, being unnerved, calling Poland a model ally with their high defense spending.
4: Now, earlier this month, the administration ordered the Pentagon to pull 5,000 soldiers from Germany. NASCAR legend Kyle Busch has died.
6: It was announced earlier Thursday that Busch was hospitalized as a result of severe illness. He pulled out of this weekend's Coca-Cola 600 from Charlotte, which was going to be the first time in more than a decade that Busch missed a Cup Series race. One of NASCAR's most polarizing personalities, his fierce competitiveness led to the nickname Rowdy. He won 234 races across the sport's three national series, more than any driver in history, including 63 in the Cup Series. He's survived by his wife Samantha and his two children, an 11-year-old son and a 4-year-old daughter. Jay Berman, Fox News.
4: SpaceX scrubbing the 12th test flight of its massive Starship rocket earlier tonight. It'll try again on Friday from the new launch pad at the company's facility in Starbase, Texas. The landmark launch is scheduled just ahead of the company's planned IPO in June, which could raise a record amount of funding. Stocks finishing higher on Thursday. The Dow finishing up 276 points. The NASDAQ climbed 23, and the S&P 500 tacked on another 13 to cap off a strong day for investors. 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
4: The Justice Department officially indicting 94-year-old former Cuban President Raul Castro for a 1996 attack on two civilian planes that left four people dead. Secretary of State Marco Rubio says Cuba has accepted humanitarian aid offered by the U.S., adding that the instability of the island nation is a matter of U.S. national security.
11: The future of Cuba belongs to the people of Cuba in terms of how they're governed, what the system looks like, and so forth. But the national security threat, that's 100% something we're going to focus on because that's about America.
4: Cuban officials have accused the Trump administration of pushing a coup to steal their resources. Well, the Democrats released the autopsy of the party's 2024 election loss, blaming former President Biden for former Vice President Kamala Harris's defeat.
13: According to the Democrats, Harris lost because she was tied to an unpopular White House that failed to effectively employ her as VP, all while, of course, Bidenomics meant economic anxiety for a lot of voters. Furthermore, that report says Democrats needed to be more than just anti-Trump and that their focus on woke social issues over economic ones alienated socially conservative voters. The report also criticized the White House for how it used Harris. And this is from page 71 of the report. It says this: the idea that a prepared and supported vice president could not have helped the president in the preceding 3.5 years is a significant failure of imagination.
4: Fox's Kevin Cork. Senate Republicans abruptly leaving Washington on Thursday without voting on a $70 billion ICE and Border Patrol funding bill. The measure stalled over a proposed $1.8 billion fund meant to compensate people who say they've been victims of government weaponization. And after Republicans abandoned part of the bill that provided $1 billion in security money, that's for President Trump's White House ballroom. I'm Chris DeMeo. This is Fox News.
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0: Two-time NASCAR champ Kyle Busch, dead at the age of 41 after being hospitalized with a severe illness. Details on that when we go to the Man Cave. Also coming up, a conversation with Don Horner in Author's Corner. He served as a Marine, and his book looks at everything that's happened with the military, so to speak, and other things with our history when it comes to moving forward, even all the way up to 2035. What will that be like? I'm Kate Delaney, but first at the top, we roll in to the rundown here in America Tonight. Yeah, so what is happening across this great country? Of course, a lot of people have already taken the day off on Friday, so they're on their way to some place to enjoy the Memorial Day weekend or just piecing together some of those extra days they had. What's interesting is how many people will hit the roads. According to AAA, 39.1 million people will travel just by car, so this doesn't include the people who will fly. Some of them are going to see some shocking gas prices that continue to be high, like in Los Angeles, like in Dallas-Fort Worth, like in Washington, D.C. Regular gas is the average is $4.56, according to AAA. All right, what's the latest on Iran? There are no strikes yet. Remember, the president said that there were plans to strike some of the critical areas in Iran on Tuesday, but he held off because a deal seemed like it may actually happen due to some of the conversations that that were being had with people in the Middle East and the envoys from Pakistan, etc. So the sand in the hourglass is running out. Here's the president just the other day on his conversation with Israeli Prime Minister Benjamin Netanyahu on what's next, if anything.
1: And he'll do whatever I want him to do. He's a very, very good man. He'll do whatever I want him to do.
0: All right, so whatever that will end up being, I really felt like that would play out by the end of this week, but maybe it dips into next week. We'll see. Another we'll see, but very big deal, is Cuba. After the indictment of Raul Castro for killing some Americans that were on a humanitarian mission and others on some planes that were shot down back in 1995. Secretary of State Marco Rubio on Cuba and its future.
2: As I told you a moment ago, in the context of Iran, the president's preference is always a negotiated agreement that's peaceful. That's always our preference. That remains our preference with Cuba. I'm just being honest with you. You know, the likelihood of that happening, given who we're dealing with right now, is not high. But if they have a change of heart, you know, we're here. And in the meantime, we'll keep doing what we need to do.
0: All right, I feel as though there is something in the wind there in the next couple of weeks, maybe even a little bit sooner than that. Meanwhile, the U.S. doctor with Ebola is cautiously optimistic, thank goodness. The story of Dr. Peter Stafford is scary when you think of the fact that he had his family with him, four children and his wife. He is currently experiencing wet symptoms, is what they call it, which includes things like vomiting. And that means, they say, that that's trending in the right direction, believe it or not. The dry symptoms are fever and headaches and fatigue. So he's feeling better than he did on Wednesday, and he was actually able to eat some food. And what happened with him is he was in the Republic of Congo, and he was evacuated to Germany to get specialty care and is hospitalized now at a hospital in Berlin. But it looks like his health is improving because so many have succumbed to this particular virus, this particular form of Ebola, and he was right there for that. So a Customs and Border Protection spokesperson said that Air France had a passenger from the Democratic Republic of Congo in error on a flight to the United States. The flight was initially bound for Detroit and was diverted to Montreal due to entry restrictions put in place to the risk of the Ebola virus. The passenger should not have boarded the plane, so that was not landing in the United States. Right now, 139 suspected deaths with nearly 600 suspected cases as of Thursday. That's information from the World Health Organization. Really, really frightening to think of that because of how that can how that can spread. The Senate went on break amid the Republican plan to curtail the president's anti-weaponization funding. Not every Republican on board with that. There were a lot of arguments about it. So Senate Republicans were poised to try to rein in two of the president's more controversial spending wishes, the $1 billion for the East Wing expansion and the $1.8 billion for the anti-weaponization fund. Todd Blanche canceled a pre-scheduled travel. He's, of course, the acting attorney general over that anti-weaponization fund, which would be used to compensate allies who said they've suffered injustices at the hand of the Biden administration. But Blanche's meeting just was off the books, especially because everybody was fleeing Washington for a week starting late on Thursday. And there were a lot of Republican senators who could not be placated because they were saying that they themselves could apply to receive money from the fund, and they said there's no guardrails that are there that should be there to be imposed on what this fund would be used for. So you can bet that's going to be taken up. Republican Senator Susan Collins said no, just flat out no, and she wasn't the only one, like I said, so they wouldn't have the numbers to pass that if they had enough Republicans who were not on board with it. All right, in the meantime, a sinkhole at LaGuardia could really spoil, well, really did spoil some people's travels, certainly on Wednesday and Thursday into the city. What happened was just a normal check of one of the major runways. There's a couple of them. There's just two of them. And there was a sinkhole that was there that was discovered at 11 a.m. on Wednesday. It was just, a typical morning inspection of the airfield, and it was on runway 422, one of the airport's two runways. So they had to block it off and had to work on that. And what happened is there was a lot of cancellations and a lot of delays. Plus, they had weather on top of that. Now, it's opening up on Friday, so that's good news for people who are flying in on Friday, but they still may have a bunch of delays throughout the day. So if you're traveling there, make sure you check before you arrive. It's interesting. People always tell me, when you fly into New York, which airport? What's the best airport to go into? And people don't always agree with me, but I always think LaGuardia because it's close to get into the city. But lately, they've had a lot of different problems there. All right, coming up next, it is the Man Cave.

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0: Yes, we're in the man cave. I wrote a book called Invade the Man Cave. You can get that on Amazon or Barnes and Noble. The big story is two-time NASCAR Cup Series champ Kyle Busch, dead at the age of 41. He is somebody that I talked to several times when I was out at a couple of different tracks, and I really liked him and really grew fond of racing. Initially, I was not a fan of racing, and people like Kyle Busch really showed me how cool it was. And he's a hard charger. There's no doubt about it. His temperament made him a big figure for two decades. What was shocking about this is that he was supposed to race in Charlotte, and then they said, oh, well, he can't race because he's not feeling well. Not feeling well with a mysterious illness. And then it's announced, sadly, by his family that he died. And you think of Busch, he had 63 Cup Series wins, ranked ninth on NASCAR's all-time wins list, second most in the playoffs chase era, won championships in 2015 and 2019. He started 762 career NASCAR Cup races across NASCAR's three national touring series. He had 234 wins, the most by any driver in the sport's history. So, you know, even last Friday at Dover Motor Speedway, he dominated the truck series race, winning from the pole after leading in the most laps. And, you know, he's always asked about those victories and what does it mean at this time in his career. And at Dover, he said, you know, it's always one of my favorite places. And so what a legacy. Grew up in a racing family alongside his older brother, Kurt Busch, who also became a Cup Series champion. And he started with Hendrick Motorsports, made his Cup debut in 2004, rather. Then he became the youngest winner in Cup Series history at the time when he captured a race at the California Speedway. Then he hit another level when he joined Joe Gibbs Racing in 2008. He was the number 18 Toyota. He was a big-time competitor, for sure, and recorded at least one Cup win in every season during a huge run with them. He had certainly a colorful personality, and he was confrontational, right? And he was known as, he had a fan base that was Rowdy Nation. So Rowdy Nation and so many others, very sad about the death of Kyle Busch at the age of 41. I like what he said here. He was talking about the transition just a couple of years ago in racing and what was going to happen with NASCAR from the traditional fans and the people that they like to follow.
1: You have the diehard fans of NASCAR, of the Jeff Gordon, Dale Earnhardt, Rusty Wallace, Terry Labonte, Mark Martin, Harry Gant, you name it. Guys from the 90s, mid-90s, late 90s, all of that. And our world now today of the 2024 is a lot different fan base of following along. I don't feel like we were able to transition a lot of the fans that were fans of those drivers, of the names that I just mentioned, into

0: a William Byron fan or into a Kyle fan or into whoever. You know, they kind of probably went away and just stopped following as much, which is hard to say because, honestly, like, when you look at NASCAR, the fans love the drivers. Like, the driver star power, that's what brings people to the racetrack is the drivers.
1: Wow. So certainly our thoughts are with his wife, Samantha, and their two children and the rest of the family, Kyle and his parents, et cetera. What a really sad, sad day for racing, and what a shock. Rip to the man who was super, super competitive and really, really sad to hear of, again, his death, Kyle Busch, at 41. Wow, wow, wow. All right, we move on from that. Some other things that are happening in the world of sports, including Eagles linebacker, who was clocked at 135 miles an hour. What is he thinking in Georgia? Nolan Smith arrested after hitting that reckless driving speed. And, of course, charged with it, raising questions about a possible discipline from the NFL. It was a 70-mile-an-hour zone, and it was just before 11 o'clock on last Friday night, 135 miles an hour. So a court date is set for July 14th. The sheriff's office said that he wouldn't need to appear in court if he pays the fines associated with the citations, but it remains to be seen what will happen with the NFL. The question is, you know, will he be available for how many games? Because the league will likely investigate the reckless driving incident under the personal conduct policy. So that's certainly not good for him. And you think about him with the Eagles, he was a 23 first round pick, and he's coming off of a 3-sack season. And he would absolutely be expected to play a significant role in the Eagles defense whenever he is available. So I think probably the thought is he is going to miss some time. All right, let's head to the NBA and the Knicks. The Knicks, the story. Yeah. You know, it's like Celebrity Row that is all over. It's not just one row. It's all over the garden. The Knicks are now up 2-0 on the Cavaliers in their Eastern Conference series. They beat the Cavaliers 109-93. The place goes wild. So they're getting closer to the promised land, right? Josh Hart had a playoff career high of 26 points. Jalen Brunson, 19 points, 14 assists. They haven't been to the NBA Finals since 1999. And we'll see what happens these next couple of games when things shift to Cleveland. It could be a little bit different. All right, Major League Baseball. Yeah, the crack of the bat. Drop that bat. So let's check out what's happening with the other Cleveland team, the Guardians. The Guardians beat the Tigers 3-1, so they picked up their 30th win. You know, they're a pretty good team for sure. Patrick Bailey had a solo home run. Joey Cantillo threw 5 2/3 shutout innings. So the Guardians extend their win streak to 6 games with that win over the Tigers on Thursday. We move from the Tigers to a couple of other interesting games that are worth pointing out, including the Diamondbacks, because we got Diamondback fans certainly here. 2-1 win over the Rockies. And for the D-backs, that's number 26 out of Chase Field. Corbin Carroll lined a run-scoring single with 2 outs in the 9th inning, and they extend their win streak to 5 games with that win over the Rockies on Thursday night. Eduardo Rodriguez for Arizona pitched 7 scoreless innings after suffering his first loss of the season against the Rockies last weekend, so he bounced back in a very big way. It's nothing like seeing a game like that, right, when you're a fan and it gets down to the nitty-gritty of the 9th inning. Blue Jays can boast of a win over the Yankees. They shut them out 2-0. They pick up their 23rd. They're not even at 500, though, yet.

0: lucky enough to have a child in these programs, they love them. So 96% of parents nationwide report that they're satisfied with their programs. And it's why we keep seeing demand increase from parents, because they do want these programs for their kids.
1: Yeah, Gigi, you can address this because of the Wallace Foundation, of course. Why are these summer programs so vital, so important?
2: So kids that have access to, you know, high quality summer programs, they just do better. They do better academically. They're learning new skills. They're learning things that they don't necessarily learn in school. They're exploring careers. They're interacting in outside. They're able to get off screens. You know, there are a lot of benefits to being in a summer program, including that kids are safer in summer programs. So, you know, crimes against young people increase in the summer, and crimes perpetrated by young people also increase in the summer. So there are some safety concerns, particularly for working parents whose children aren't in school all day. And so lots of advantages if your kid is in a good program.
1: Yeah. And Jody, you just heard what Gigi said, and I know you would probably echo the same thing. So what happens to those students who aren't able to access summer programs?
0: Yeah, it's, you know, it's sad because, as I said, we know parents love these programs. And part of the reason they love them, too, is because they want their kids doing something fun over the summer where they're learning. So when we hear from parents, they're really excited, not just about keeping their kids safe, but where they're going to have healthy interactions with their peers, with caring adults, where they're going to be exploring passions and, you know, getting out of their comfort zone. But, you know, being outside and having fun is a big piece too. So for the kids that don't get to participate, you know, there's this great fear now about screen time, about especially post-COVID social isolation. You know, as Gigi said, you know, kids that are in programs get ahead, but we find that many of the kids that aren't, actually it's the summer slide, they fall behind. So when they go back to school, it's harder for them to catch up. So, you know, just a wealth of benefits. And then of course there's huge benefits to communities, because working parents are much more productive when they know that their children are safe, engaged in learning, as opposed to worried about what they may be up to.
1: Yeah, and you both really could address this. And we'll keep with you, Jody. First, would you say the country is making progress on creating more summer programs?
0: So I think we need to do a lot better. I'm really thrilled in the 20 plus years that I've been doing this to see the thought that's going into summer programs. So I think the quality keeps improving, and as a result, the demand keeps going up, but we are not keeping up with that at all.
1: Yeah. And Gigi, you and your role as a, you know, vice president, youth development, the Wallace Foundation, I mentioned it, you support summer programs. You would know, you would see what comes across the desk and what's happening. Do you feel the same way like Jody does?
2: Yeah, without question. Programs are higher and higher quality. The thoughtful learning design of what kids are learning and how they're being supported, the training and of the caring adults who are interacting with young people, all of that keeps going up and up. The demand is going up, but there isn't enough resources to meet that demand. And so, you know, although we're a private foundation and we make, you know, investments in summer learning and research about summer learning, you know, there's not enough private money in the world to meet this need. It takes public investment. And that's where we need to find, you know, a way to increase that. And, you know, we're already spending money on moving these outcomes of kids being successful in school, prepared for adulthood, contributing to their community. So it isn't like these are not our priorities. Summer is a way to reach those goals that is very effective. It's a very effective lever and strategy for building stronger communities and stronger families and stronger kids.
1: So, Jody, you know that too, listening to Gigi. What needs to happen to fill the gap and make summer programs available to more children?
0: So, first of all, thank you for having us on the show, because I think educating everyone about the gap is a great place to start. And then I encourage all of your listeners to raise their voices. So, you know, reaching out to local leaders, Chamber of Commerce, your school board, your mayors,

0: But also reaching out to your state elected officials and your national elected officials, because that's where we can really move the needle on public funding so that more and more of our families can have access to these programs for their kids.
1: Yeah, from the private perspective, Gigi, why does the Wallace Foundation support summer learning? I think you've said a lot of the reasons why.
2: Yeah, I mean, I think it's really because of that, because it is just strategically, it's such a great space that we know works to move the needle on these very highly valued civic outcomes for communities, kids, and families.
1: Yeah, wow. All right, Jody, where can we go to learn more information?
0: So you can go to the After School Alliance at afterschoolalliance.org.
2: Or the wallacefoundation.org.
1: Nice. Thank you both for coming on the show.
0: Thank you.
2: Thanks, Kate.
3: All right, a couple of minutes left in this segment before we jump over to Don Horner, who has written a book called The Spartans of Alabama. It's so interesting, the places that Don takes us. And, you know, we're honoring, of course, people who served this week and know of people that friends and buddies and some of the things that they saw in serving. And Don was a Marine, so we thank him for his service ahead of time. And his book is fascinating. There is some military in it, but there's so much history in it. And then he fast forwards us to 2035 and a president that he's created. And you'll see, you'll hear in that conversation why this book is so, so fascinating. And he felt like he really had to write it because his friends told him, yeah, you need to write this book. All right, let's talk hurricanes. El Nino is a big topic of conversation always. And the reason why is because when you look at El Nino, what does it mean? Are we having warmer temperatures? And if you get the warmer temperatures, especially in the Pacific, which then affects the Atlantic, because in the equatorial Pacific, it triggers changes in the upper atmosphere, and then the patterns change. So it influences weather, of course, over extended periods of time, but it can play a major role in whether hurricanes form or not. And El Nino isn't officially in place. We're kind of in a neutral phase between it, and its cooler counterpart, La Nina, is expected to arrive early this summer. So June 1st through the beginning of November is, well, hurricane season, right? And overall, the National Oceanic and Atmospheric Administration's forecast is that the season actually has a 55% chance of being below average hurricane season. Whew. Say it with me. Whew. With a 35% and 10% chance of near average and above average seasons. So what do people care about? They just don't want a hurricane. They want the hurricane to be offshore, and they don't want their friends to get hit by it on whatever side of Florida or anywhere in the Gulf they may live. But anyway, an average Atlantic hurricane season generates about 14 named storms, of which 7 are hurricanes, 3 are major hurricanes. So the last time, to give you an idea how big that is, and maybe gives you a little comfort, the last time NOAA's forecast a below average season was in 2015, which also had an El Nino, and 12 storms then were named, and 5 were hurricanes. 3 of those, of course, exploded. If you remember, again, 2015, 12 named storms roamed the basin that year. Last year ended with 13 storms, not to confuse you, 5 of which were hurricanes. 3 of those exploded into the rare Cat 5 status, Erin, Umberto, and Melissa. And then, of course, the year before, that was disastrous for the state of Florida on the Gulf side. But and also, obviously, North Carolina and several other places, too, as well. All right, stay with us, because coming up next, that conversation with Don Horner, who is the author of The Spartans of Alabama. I'll meet you there.
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0: This time around on Author's Corner, we're going to have a conversation with Don Horner. He has written a book called The Spartans of Alabama. And it is really about men and women when they're in the middle of a crisis, what they can become, as he says, great. And how do you achieve that greatness? And it is the story of the U.S., it's the story of America, and how it became what I always say is the greatest country on the face of the earth that is today. So he's in our virtual green room. He joins us now on AC here on America Tonight with me, Kate Delaney. Don, thanks so much for coming on to talk about your book.
1: Well, thank you.
0: What was it that made you write this book? How did this all come about?
1: Well, watch the news for the last year. Kind of wonders where we are and where we're going. And that's what got me started. And I've got several friends that are retired military, and, you know, we kick things around. And one of them said one day, "You ought to write a book." I said, "Okay." And I was recovering from a illness and pretty much handicapped and wheelchair-bound, so I got in the office at the house, and it just started, the word started hitting the paper.
0: Yeah, and thank you, too, for your service. You were a Marine, and in the very beginning of your book, you talk about, you know, all the key characters. You list them all, and you tell us where they were, the tours, which I think is wonderful. How many multiple tours, where they were, what, you know, battalion they were with, and all of that. And, you know, so you look at even the first Alabama volunteer group, which I found fascinating that you say, was taken from the American pilots who volunteered to go to China before the start of World War II. So in this book, people will learn a lot, maybe that they didn't know. So you did that on purpose, right, to honor people and have people understand the terms and definitions, right?
1: Yeah, and I wanted to throw in a little history because apparently some of the younger generation has forgotten the history of this country.
0: Yeah, and how important is it, do you think, to know the history of the country all the way back from the founding fathers?
1: I think it's critical to our culture, and it's our heritage.
0: Yeah, absolutely. And you talk about that again in the beginning. You talk about life expectancy even. You talk about when people were elected, when men were elected, what was their age and how many terms they served in the Senate and the House, which I think is so significant. And you look at where we are today, too. And it's interesting, in doing this, did you do a lot of research?
1: Yes, I did a lot of research on the government budgets, deficits, the size of National Guard units in each state, and...
0: Yeah, and you can see that in the book. And you specifically lay out wars, too, right, where you go through it. And even, I love this one quote you have. You say, Ho Chi Minh said in 1965, if we can hold out against America for 7 years, they will quit. And you say he was right. 7 years later, we departed Vietnam. And you say, yet we could have won the war. The troops performed well and won every engagement with the enemy, but the politicians wouldn't let us win, as some units took the same hill several times. And you point that out for specific reasons, right?
1: Right. I mean, you never pay for the same ground twice. I mean, I learned that in boot camp in the Marine Corps. I mean, you would think the generals and the politicians would know that.
0: Yeah, and in speaking of politicians, and again, we're giving people a glimpse of the book. You can go and get this book for a song, as I like to say, on Amazon and wherever great books are sold. Again, The Spartans of Alabama. You talk about NAFTA. And you talk about that it was a disaster for American manufacturing and the middle class. Tell us about that.
1: I said at the time that when NAFTA passed, that the giant sucking sound you heard was manufacturing leaving this country. And without a good manufacturing base, we're not the same country. You gutted the middle class. I grew up outside of Detroit, and that used to be one of the most vibrant, dynamic cities in the country. It's a ghost town today.
0: Yeah, that's true, and they're trying to revitalize it, but it's hard because of how long it's been, as you said, a ghost town. Another thing for everybody listening that I think is so interesting is you talk about something I talk about all the time. Why do we not have a balanced budget? We haven't had one since 1980.
1: Yes, you would think the highly educated people we send to Washington know that you can't deficit spend forever.
0: Right, because if you do that, what happens then and what happens for people that it keeps eroding. It keeps eroding and depleting what's you know, already there. And as you said, highly educated people. So there is frustrations. When people read your book, and you go into so many great areas, what do you hope that they take away?
1: They take away some of the history. They take away that, I think it's meant, I mentioned it several times in the book, I've learned that there are very few great men and women. It's ordinary men and women that made this country. The pioneers were ordinary people. They weren't extraordinary, but they rose to the challenge. This country still has an opportunity for the average men and women to rise to the challenge.
0: Yeah, absolutely. Absolutely. And I want to make sure people know that as I go through the book, you also take us into the future and you create this presidency. And it's in 2035. Just right there, you go into the second chapter and you'll get it. And you talk about that second year of John Austin, who is the president. You talk about Chinese invading Taiwan, which is a subject that gets talked about now, and what's happening with Taiwan. And you talk about the battle and all of that. Was it fun to write that, to look ahead as to, geez, these are some of the things that can happen?
1: Yes. If you know your history, the same thing occurred in the late 30s and early 40s with Japan. It became a Japanese lake, the Pacific. And the same thing could happen again. I said in the book, famous names, especially for all Marines, past, present, and future. Guadalcanal, Tarawa, all those become Chinese possessions.
0: Yeah, and you talk about, too, I mean, what do? You talk about, and you lay it out, the battalions, you talk about what happens in the future, and you even have this one, it just made me smile. You talk about this state park campground that would be utilized to house the construction unit and some key dependents and civilian workers. So laying out what happens, you know, pushing forward. I don't want to tell everyone everything about the book, but it is really fascinating the way you broke it out, for sure. For you, people encouraging you, Don, to write it, and then you writing it, actually doing it and having it out there, what does that feel like?
1: Well, it felt good when I finished it. After I finished it and read it several times myself, I said, you know, I was pretty proud of what I did. I mean, I'd never written anything before.
0: Yeah. Well, you should be proud. Thank you so much for your service. And again, how you honor so many people in your book. The book is called The Spartans of Alabama by Don Horner. You can get it on Amazon, you can get it at Barnes & Noble, wherever great books are sold, like I said before. Don, thank you so much for coming on the show.
1: Well, thank you.
0: Thanks to all of you for listening to this show and all the support you show. I'm always asked, how can I get hold of you? The best way, honestly, is through email, because I get an avalanche of it, but we always go through it. 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Also, have fun this Memorial Day. Be safe. Remember to honor the people who have given their lives
2: to make our country the greatest, really, on the face of the earth. I say this all the time. My pleasure to have lived in all the single quadrants of the United States. I just absolutely can't say enough about how much I love this country. So once again, my friends, I will see you next week for another edition of America Tonight. Have a great Memorial Day weekend.
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18: 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I'm Sue Guzman, Fox News. Iran and Oman discussing a plan for ships trafficking the Strait of Hormuz. The latest from Fox's Chandley Painter.
19: The Strait of Hormuz remains a sticking point as Iran reportedly negotiates with Oman to set up a formal tolling system for the vital waterway. The president, though, doubling down on Project Freedom.
20: We have total control of the Strait of Hormuz, as you know, with our blockade. The blockade's been 100% effective. Nobody's been able to get through it. It's like a steel wall.
19: And with gas prices hovering over $4 a gallon heading into the big holiday weekend, the president promising that they will fall sharply once the war ends.
18: New Fox News poll finds 60% of people questioned oppose America's role in the conflict. Republicans struggling Thursday to find the votes to dismiss legislation that would force President Trump to withdraw from the conflict with Iran. As it became clear, GOP leaders would not have the numbers to defeat the bill, they called off a vote on it. Members of both the Senate and House have left Capitol Hill now for a long Memorial Day recess. No new votes expected till they return in June. Two-time NASCAR Cup Series champion Kyle Busch has died. Fox's Christina Coleman reports.
21: The motorsports world shaken by a sudden loss. Busch was hospitalized earlier this week with a severe illness. His family has asked for privacy. Now, the week prior, he was battling a sinus cold. He radioed for medical help during a race on May 10th. His family, NASCAR, and Richard Childress Racing released a joint statement on his tragic loss. They said the entire NASCAR family is heartbroken. They described Busch as fierce and passionate. They said his sharp wit and competitive spirit sparked a deep emotional connection with race fans of every age. Denny Hamlin wrote on X, "Absolutely cannot comprehend this news. We just need to think of his family during this time. We love you, KB."
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18: The DNC releasing a report outlining what went wrong in the 2024 election. Fox's Kevin Corrick reports.
0: The DNC's autopsy of President Trump's 2024 election victory largely blames former President Biden for failing to support his VP Kamala Harris. That report also seems to give the former president a bit of a pass to his debate performance. Quoting now, the debate obviously changed many things. The dial testing during the debate demonstrated the weakness of the president's performance. Some Democrats, though, aren't buying all that. They say what happened was the party didn't focus enough on kitchen table issues.
18: The Justice Department has charged 15 people in Minnesota with stealing $90 million from state Medicaid programs.
1: Officials cited programs intended to secure housing for homeless people and treat children with autism that collapsed as fraudsters piled on. The woman convicted as the kingpin in the massive Feeding Our Future scandal, Amy Bach, was sentenced to 41 and a half years in prison. Bach was also ordered to pay restitution on $243 million the government says was scammed through that COVID-era food program. It was intended to help kids during the pandemic, but ended with taxpayers being billed for meals that did not exist. Shackled in court, Bach sobbed and said, "I understand I failed. I failed the public, my family, everyone."
18: Fox's Mike Tobin. U.S. Senator Josh Hawley calling for Minnesota's Attorney General Keith Ellison to face criminal penalties following the fraud revelation.
7: Let's not forget, Keith Ellison had a meeting in his office with the Feeding Our Futures fraudsters. They asked him, Kaylee, to please, please help them get the investigators off their backs. He agreed to help them, and then just a few days later, he took thousands of dollars in campaign contributions.
18: The Trump administration is loosening a federal rule that requires grocery stores and air conditioning companies to reduce greenhouse gases used in cooling equipment. I'm Sue Guzman. This is Fox News.
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29: Larry Elder here, the sage from South Central, the Prince of Pico Union, the Czar of Common Sense, the great Eldersky, Don Lorenzo. Welcome to the program. No victor credits allowed because we've got a country to save. So let's get her teed up!
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29: 888-971-SAGE, 888-971-7243. I am Larry Elder. We are Salem News Channel. In the second hour, we're going to talk to the founder of an online academy that prepares children K through 12 for this brave new world of AI. Iran's biggest leverage is not the Strait of Hormuz. It's the unpopularity of the war and the pressure on Trump to end it. Congressman Jamie Raskin, at a hearing on Sharia law, challenges a teenager who dared to say that America was founded based on a Christian culture. The San Diego Islamic Center shooters have been described as right-wingers. But how many right-wingers share their views? President Trump mocks Texas Democrat Senate candidate Tallarico. Trump said, a vegan in Texas? Maine Senate Democrat candidate suggested American sniper Chris Kyle killed innocent civilians to inflate his kill number. Florida GOP Rep. Byron Donalds denounces Democrats for supporting totalitarianism. A Georgia senator says a Democrat agenda, if they regain control of Congress, is to make D.C. and Puerto Rico states and to expand the Supreme Court. New York Senator Gillibrand attacks Transportation Secretary Duffy for his film cross-country trip to celebrate America. Gillibrand probably should have sat that one out. When the libertarian Javier Milei got elected president of Argentina, New York Times columnist and economist Paul Krugman was skeptical, to say the least. So, how is Milei doing after 3 years? All of this and more, 888-971, SAGE, 888-971-7243. The Senate, of course, is welcome. Received this letter from Vanessa in Ocala, Florida. Larry's thinking, the reason this totally beatable war against Iran is dragging on is because of Democrats and the woke right. I wasn't alive, my mother was, but I'm aware that during World War II, probably the entire country supported our efforts. Women performed jobs previously held by men. Women donated pots to be melted down and used for munitions. I haven't had time to explore more than that, but I do know in spirit the government, the effort, was supported by the people. And that war dragged on for far, far longer with a much higher cost in lives and treasure. Iran knows that half the country wants Trump to lose, and as you are aware, they are trying to drag it out to the midterms. I'm ashamed of our countrymen. Thank you, Vanessa. Well, of course, that is Iran's strategy. They're watching CNN. They're watching BS Now. They're reading the polls. That is their card. It's not the Strait of Hormuz. They've got that, to be sure. But primarily, it's the pressure on Donald Trump for doing what previous presidents vowed would never happen, for doing something to make sure it never happens, and that is that Iran getting a nuclear weapon. I'm reading reports that Iran is using this pause to rearm, to reposition, to get a better idea of what America will do the next time there's a military strike, if there is one. And if there is one, it may be much more costly than the 13 lives that have been lost so far. I don't know whether these reports I'm reading are true or false. Let's assume that they're true. What does it say about Iran? What does it say about Iran as an enemy? What does it say about what Iran would do if Iran got a nuclear weapon? This is the thing that people don't want to address. I've had a couple of callers, as you know, same guy 2 days in a row. He probably called again. Maybe he doesn't have a job. Maybe AI eliminated his job. I don't know. This notion that Donald Trump didn't realize that the Strait of Hormuz would be closed. He didn't realize this. He didn't realize that. Didn't realize this. The chairman of the Joint Chiefs, Dan Raising Cain, testified that they anticipated this. They gamed for this. But, of course, people who hate Donald Trump's guts won't listen to that anyway. But if everything that you say is true, that Trump didn't anticipate this, didn't anticipate that, doesn't it suggest how diabolical and how evil this regime is and what they would do if they had a nuclear weapon? We're talking about anywhere from 30 to 40,000 of their own people unarmed, killed in cold blood by this administration. Does it not suggest to you that maybe, just maybe, we don't want these people to have a nuke? Putting children and women in front of likely bomb sites so that the sympathy for these women and children will cause Donald Trump to pull back? Who does that? What kind of enemy does that? I played you a couple times the exchange between Coleman Hughes and Joe Rogan, when Joe Rogan was accusing Israel of committing genocide in its war against Hamas in Gaza. And Coleman, I think, very patiently and articulately explained to him, this isn't military. Hamas that intentionally puts its facilities under schools, under mosques, under hospitals, in order to cause Israel to kill civilians, and to then have the Israel-hating world accuse Israel of committing a genocide. What do you do when you have an enemy like that? What do you do when you have an enemy that believes if the enemy itself is killed, they actually get a promotion to paradise? I've mentioned the quote from Patton, the great World War II general, who said the object of war isn't to die for your country, is to get the other poor SOB to die for his country. What happens when the other poor SOB wants to die for his country? How do you fight that? More importantly, what happens if an enemy like that has a nuclear weapon? I've mentioned the war between Iran and Iraq that went on for almost 8 years. And Iran was giving plastic keys to put around the necks of children, boys as young as 12 years old. Why? They wanted him to walk on foot and clear the minefields of mines so that their troops and tanks could roll on the fields. Hundreds of thousands of young men were recruited / coerced into doing this. Tens of thousands of young men lost their lives. Who does this? What kind of enemy does this? And once again, what kind of enemy would behave and how if they had a nuclear bomb? The only real question is, how close were they to get one? And the answer to that seems to me, they answered themselves. Jared Kushner, Steve Witkoff, the two envoys that were negotiating with them, said they admitted they had enough enriched uranium to make 11 bombs. I've mentioned the 60 Minutes piece that aired a few Sundays ago that said they were very, very close to developing a nuclear bomb. So, what do you do? Well, the war is going to be costly. Well, it's going to go longer than we thought. Well, the estimates on how quickly it'll end might not be right. Well, the Iranian people might not rise up and take back their country. Okay, therefore, we'll just let them continue to develop a nuclear bomb, right? And President Trump said he was not going to allow that to happen on his watch. The man should be celebrated. The world is going to be safer when and if this war is over. When this war is over, eventually it'll be over. And the president should be saluted. Instead, he's being attacked. People are already saying we've lost the war. Are you kidding me? And I know he ran promising no new wars, a promise that I thought no president should make, and I said so at the time. I know he promised no endless wars where we have endless enemies. No president wants a war. The president did not want a war, but he gets what are called presidential daily briefings every morning. Threat assessments around the world. And very likely, he had a threat assessment that Iran was getting very close to getting a nuclear bomb. So the question is, well, I promise no new wars, and I'm going to adhere to my campaign promise, irrespective of how dangerous the world has become, irrespective of how close Iran is to getting a nuclear bomb. Does that make any sense? Is that what you want in a commander-in-chief? That's what you want in a president? The number one job is to protect people. That's his number one job. The man doesn't get credit for anything. And if and when the regime collapses and we have new people to deal with, the same people who criticize him will continue to criticize him. So, Mr. President, if you're listening, my advice is stay the course. 888-971-SAGE. My friends, can I share something with you for a moment? I know how confusing it's become. 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
1: I'm not doing this politically. I'm just, look, everyone tells me it's unpopular, but I think it's very popular. When they hear that it's having to do with nuclear weapons, weapons that could take out Los Angeles, could take out major cities very quickly, when they hear that, you know, when they're explaining, I'll tell you what, when we explain it to people, I don't really have enough time to explain to people. I'm too busy getting it done. When they understand, I think it's frankly very popular, but whether it's popular or not popular, I have to do it. Because I'm not going to let the world be blown up with my watch. It's not going to happen.
2: 888-971-SAGE, 888-971-7243. I am Larry Elder. We are Salem News Channel. This is now our second week and fourth day for our summer campaign for Angel Tree Prison Fellowship, where we raise money to send kids who have a mom or dad behind bars to a week of summer camp. Fresh air, fresh activities, in a Christ-centered environment with other kids who also have a mom or dad behind bars. 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You'll see the Angel Tree banner at the very top, or you can call 888-206-2855. That's 888-206-2855. If you haven't done it yet, please consider making a generous gift. It's about $200 to send a kid for a week, $400 to send two, six to send three. And you've heard me explain how Prison Fellowship provides kids with a mom or dad in prison, sometimes, by the way, even mom or dad both in prison, for a week away from bad neighborhoods and dangers of gangs and drugs. But in the process, it also helps strengthen families, because it is the incarcerated parent who actually nominates a son or daughter to be a candidate for selection to attend an Angel Tree camp. Here's Angel Tree volunteer Stephen Wilson.
3: Sorry, I'm getting a little choked up here. 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
2: 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Thank you so very much. Mark is in Los Angeles. Mark, always nice to hear from you.
4: Okay, Larry. I mean, you must be getting really desperate to try to be praising Trump and Iran. Everything he has done is completely wrong. The Strait of Hormuz, Pete Hegseth has gone back and forth. They created the problem, and now the only for us actually to win the war, Larry, is to be sure there is a regime change. That is why most people are saying we have not won the war. Well, any country can blow up any country, Larry.
2: May I respond?
4: So, yeah, go ahead.
2: Thank you. If 2.5 months ago I had said to you, Mark, President Trump is going to go to war against Iran because Iran is developing a nuclear bomb. And within 2.5 months, their Navy will be at the bottom of the ocean. Their Air Force will not be able to fly. 6,000 Iranian fighters will be dead. And 13 American soldiers will be dead. If I had told you that, what would you have said?
4: I would be very pleased because I don't want anybody dead, but especially an American.
2: Right.
4: However, Larry, you didn't say the war is not close to being over.
2: Well, I don't know how close it is to being over, and neither do you. I do know that I believe it's been more difficult than President Trump thought. President Trump is an optimist. It doesn't bother me that he felt that way and feels that way. But if you believe that Iran is getting close to getting a nuclear bomb, you have a few options. You can do nothing, or you can negotiate, which we've done now for decades, and they've lied, or you can take action.
4: Okay.
2: Well, let me just make one other point, Mark, before you respond. We've lost, I think it was 100,000 people or more in World War I, 400,000 in World War II, 58,000 in Vietnam, around 30,000 in Korea, and combined Iraq and Afghanistan is close to 6,000. We've lost 13 people. That's pretty impressive. Whether we have a regime change or not, clearly Iran's nuclear program has been set back. We don't know how far back, years, decades, I don't know. But they're not as close to getting a nuke as they were 2.5 months ago. I think that's a good thing.
4: That is a good thing, Larry. But leaving the regime in power is something that, again, Trump made a mistake going on the other side of the world to get Maduro, when if all he kept our naval ships in the Iranian Sea, we could have actually done something good, Larry. But he wanted to get the oil from Maduro.
2: I think that has nothing to do with how effective our campaign is right now. Nothing to do with it whatsoever. I think the assumption that President Trump made, and I would agree with you, that it's an assumption that has not come to fruition. I think the assumption that President Trump made is that after it was clear that the Iranian Navy and Army had been decimated, that the Iranian people would rise up and take control of their country. That has not happened. I think that Trump anticipated that. I know I anticipated that. It has not yet happened, which shows me how dug in they are and what would happen if these people ever had a nuclear bomb. So your attitude should be, you know, it's a good thing that Iran is being dealt with. I wish it were happening faster. I wish the Iranian people would rise up. But for crying out loud, let's stay with the president and hope that at some point we have a real regime change so that when there's a deal, they won't lie and cheat as they always have. But either way, this is a problem that has been kicked down the road, and instead of the rest of the European allies getting involved, they're letting Trump do it. Instead of rallying around Trump saying, get the rest of our European allies involved, you're trashing him. I just don't think it's fair.
4: Okay, Larry, again, if Trump told the people in Iran, now tell me if you're going to deny this, once the people, they were being assassinated, he told them, if you continue to protest, we would have your back. They killed another 20,000 people, and Larry, where were we? I believe we were on the other side of the road.
2: Okay, when he said we'd have your back, are you suggesting that we should have used ground troops to prevent this?
4: You don't want
2: President Trump to use ground troops, but you're angry that he didn't do anything to stop the 20 or 30 or 40,000 Iranians that have been killed.
4: Well, he did nothing.
2: We are agreeing that this is an evil regime that has to be stopped.
4: Okay.
2: Mark, as always, thank you for calling. Appreciate it.
5: Oh, no. Oh, no. Oh, no, no, no.
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8: Fox News, I'm Chris DeMeo. NASCAR icon Kyle Busch has died.
9: He won 234 races across the sport's three national series, more than any driver in history, including 63 in the Cup Series.
8: Fox's Jay Berman. Bush's family said early on Thursday that he was hospitalized with severe illness. Kyle Busch was 41. A new Fox News poll finds voters believe fraud in federal social programs is rampant.
10: More than 7 out of 10 people think welfare and social service program fraud in the U.S. is a common occurrence. How should that be dealt with? More than half of respondents, 56%, say the priority should be on ensuring benefits are available, while 43% say emphasis should be on preventing fraud.
8: Fox's Grinnell Scott. 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
2: 888-971-SAGE, 888-971-7243. I am Larry Elder. We are Salem News Channel talking about the Iranian war and the criticism the president is receiving over how long it's taking. This man has been a political public figure now for 10 years. Over that 10-year period of time, 2 impeachments, prosecuted by the Manhattan DA for some cockamamie theory that his Stormy Daniels payments that he described as legal expenses violated New York law, was convicted in a district that 85-90% voted for his opponent. Then he is prosecuted for election interference by the Fulton County DA, Fannie Lewis, over his phone call to the Secretary of State, where he asked the Secretary of Lewis, over his phone call to the Secretary of State, where he asked the Secretary of State to, quote, fine me 11,000 votes, close quote.

0: Manhattan DA campaign to get Donald Trump. I used to work with the DA's office, L.A. County, when I was my second year in law school. And they were adamant, our job is not to get convictions, our job is to do justice. And if we feel that a defendant has exculpatory evidence, our job is to turn it over to the defense, not to win at any cost. Imagine running to get somebody. They both did. I think it's a violation of the canons of ethics because a DA's job is to do justice, not to get convictions. As far as I know, the ABA didn't say a word. As far as I know, nobody suggested they should lose their law license the way John Eastman did for daring to have theories about the election in 2020 that people didn't like, so therefore he's lost his license to practice law. Are you kidding me? Then, of course, you had the documents cases. Mar-a-Lago's raided. Joe Biden had more documents in more places and had never been president at that time, did not have the ability, as Trump did, to declassify the documents. That case went nowhere. And then Trump, of course, is investigated, prosecuted for insurrection on January 6th. Insurrection. Insurrection. None of the defendants have been charged with insurrection. Trump was never charged with insurrection, let alone convicted of it. And the Democrats still use the word insurrection to describe what happened on January 6th, even though the president said, I want you to peacefully and patriotically make your voices heard. And one of these people involved, I think with the Oath Keepers, was online angry that President Trump, quote, wasn't doing anything, close quote. And you had this whole whole investigation committee chaired by Benny Thompson. And the reason that's outrageous is because Benny Thompson, I think it was 2004, challenged Ohio, a state that was won by George W. Bush, claiming that the Diebold voting machines had been hacked. So he challenged the certification of Ohio. Was he an election denier? These Democrats have challenged every election won by a Republican since 2000. They challenged Florida in 2000, about a dozen Democrats did, claiming that the Supreme Court unlawfully stopped the count. 4 years later, as I mentioned, they challenged Ohio, about 30 of them, including Senator Barbara Boxer, claiming that the Diebold voting machines had been hacked. No evidence that they were, but that's what they said. Fast forward, 2016, they challenged more states than Donald Trump did 4 years later. Nobody called them election deniers. And Hillary, of course, running around for 4 years, the first Trump 1.0, referring to the election as stolen, calling Donald Trump illegitimate, as did Kamala Harris, as did Jimmy Carter. The chair of the DNC, Terry McAuliffe, former Virginia, also said the same thing. Nobody called them election deniers. But Donald Trump makes legitimate concerns about 2020, whether it's Michigan or Pennsylvania or Wisconsin or Georgia, and he's accused of being an election denier. And look at all his achievements. He stopped this DEI nonsense. He got our NATO allies to pay 5% of their GDP for defense when they weren't even doing 2%. Obama complained about it. George W. Bush complained about it. Trump did something about it. Our allies are now footing the bill for our support for Ukraine. The borders. The big, beautiful bill. No tax on tips. 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
1: 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Was it about a year or two ago, I had a fantasy that Donald Trump's popularity would get to around 60%. It was edging up, it was over 50%. And I thought that at some point, people would say, okay, don't like his personality, don't like the way he insults people, don't like the way he weighs in on a bunch of issues that we feel he shouldn't weigh in on, don't like what he said about this, don't like what he said about that, don't like the bragging, don't like this. But look where the ball has landed. On the economy, on the borders, on getting our NATO allies to pony up 5%, as I said a moment ago, on getting our European allies to foot the bill for our support for Ukraine, on negotiating the release of the hostages and their remains out of Gaza, on moving the embassy from Tel Aviv to Jerusalem, something that Obama said he would do and George W. Bush said he would do and didn't, Trump did, on cutting off the funding for the PLO, because they were using the money for what was called pay to slay, paying the families of homicide bombers money after they blew up innocent people. Trump stopped that. He went after China. And these tariffs that a lot of people, including myself, were worried about, turns out he's using them as a tool for foreign policy to get us better deals with our trading partners. When he announced Liberation Day, the stock market went down. People talked about depression, recession, certainly depression. None of which happened. Recently, stock market hitting new highs. During this war, before the war, gas prices 5-year low, mortgage rates 3-year low. Oh, and they secured the border in 30 days when we were told for 4 years that they were either secured, which Mayorkas said with a straight face, or that they're as secure as they can possibly be given the absence of comprehensive immigration reform. President Trump in 30 days demonstrated that that was a big fat lie. And now the job is to deport these illegal aliens that Biden allowed in intentionally. We don't know how many. Low end, I've heard 10 million. High end, I've heard 20 million. Hundreds on the terror watch list. Not vetted. But Trump is a SOB for deporting them, which was exactly the plan. Let's get them in, and then when they try to deport them, we'll accuse the administration of being fascists, being Nazis, so that ultimately they end up staying. And then pressure to make them citizens, and then of course they'll vote for the Democrats, and we'll have a voting majority in perpetuity. And meanwhile, we can use them for the census to increase power for Democrats. That was their agenda all along. I don't understand why even Democrats aren't insulted by this. As I said many times, the group most hurt by illegal immigration are unskilled black and brown workers in the inner city. They have to compete against the illegal aliens, most of whom have little or no education. And the presence of illegal alien labor, as I said many times, puts pressure on the wages, downward pressure on the wages. So it seems to me the very people that the Democrats purport to care about, quote, people of color, close quote, blacks and browns in particular, are the ones that are most harmed by these policies. And then you have a president, Donald Trump, adamantly in favor of school choice, meaning the money follows the child rather than the other way around. Democratic Party adamantly opposed to school choice, even as school teachers with school-age kids in places like Philadelphia and Chicago, L.A., put their own kids in private school. That alone should cause people to rethink their hatred of Donald Trump and of the Republican Party. What is the pathway to escape poverty? At least high school education, one where the kids can actually read, write, and compute at grade level. Who is encouraging that path? Who is affording it? That alone. But Donald Trump's an SOB. Donald Trump put Harvard on the back heel for causing Asian students with higher grades and higher test scores to be at the back of the bus. Why is that fair? Donald Trump stopped that. Again, it seems to me this kind of stuff alone should cause some people to stand up and applaud this man. I don't get it. And I've watched a lot of presidents try to pass a lot of legislation, including big bills. And I was certain that the big, beautiful bill would be broken up into several different components, because you're not going to be able to get all these Republicans in line to pass this thing. And he did. Extending the tax cuts, no tax on tips, no tax on overtime, tax breaks for Social Security senior citizens, expensing first year. If you're having a business and you make some sort of capital expense, this is a big deal. And he was able to do it when a lot of experts said, well, let's break it up into three or four different bills because we can't get everything done at the same time. He did. He thought, because he's not a career politician, that it's probably easier to call it a big, beautiful bill, do it in one fell swoop, than to try and do it in pieces. That's pretty damn impressive. And now, generally speaking, this time, in the second term, president's lame duck. Here he is endorsing a bunch of people against people that he doesn't like, and virtually every single candidate he's endorsed has won his or her primary. This is impressive. You know what he's done? The number one thing he's done for this country? He's given Republicans backbone. I would use a different word, but I can't. He's taught them how to fight, taught them how to stand up, taught them how to stand their ground, taught them how to call out these Democrats for the taxers, the spenders, those who undermine the very foundation of this country. You've got people like Tim Kaine not even recognizing that our rights don't come from government, they come from God. And he was challenged on that by Ted Cruz, who said, I heard my colleagues say that that makes us a theocracy. Are you kidding? He called out these people on allowing biological men to compete against women, on gender assigning surgery on minors, these socialists who think rich people don't pay their fair share when rich people are overtaxed. This party on the left has gone crazy. And Trump called them out in ways that Republicans never had before. 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
0: 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El Dorado's Let Larry Know What's On Your Mind.
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1: 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I am Larry Elder. We are Salem News Channel. Next hour, I'm going to talk to a man who started an online academy to prepare kids K through 12 for the world of AI. Article in the LA Times about how many jobs have been lost because of AI. And there is a big debate over whether in the long run, more jobs are going to be created than lost. I think in the long run, that will be the case, but a lot of people don't feel that. We're going to talk to a man who started an academy to help kids deal with this brave new world of AI, so stick around for that. Two-time NASCAR Cup Series champion Kyle Busch is dead at the age of 41, was hospitalized Thursday due to an undisclosed but severe illness last week. And has now died. The family did not offer a cause of death. This is the second death for NASCAR in the last 6 months, isn't it? Greg Biffle died in a plane crash in December. Dale Earnhardt died Daytona 500 in 2001, I believe it was. And I remember when he died, he was on the cover of Time magazine. Half the country was in mourning. Half the country was saying, who's Dale Earnhardt? I think it's much, even more popular than it was back then. Now, one of the other things about this Trump derangement syndrome, much of what people are angry about are lies. This is the Representative Pramila Jayapal from California. Listen to this, number 21.
14: After any political foes just to hold on to power. That's what's happening. For decades, the Southern Poverty Law Center has sued and won jury verdicts against hate groups who conspire and facilitate violence against black and brown people. The center secured a verdict against the planners of the 2017 Charlottesville rally, the same rally that drew participants whom Donald Trump called very fine people on both sides. And yes, I know what he said after that.
1: Okay. You see this? Did it again. Very fine people on both sides. We talked about this ad nauseum. Gave two press conferences because he said that there was violence on both sides. He got hammered. Had another one 2-3 days later. And elaborated. I'm not talking about the white nationalists and the neo-Nazis because they should be condemned totally. And she's still doing it. Again, even Jake Tapper of CNN, who hates Donald Trump, said, you know, I went back and I looked at it, and he was talking about there are very fine people on both sides of the issue about whether there should be a Confederate monument in the public square. By the way, after Jake Tapper said that, people like this congresswoman go on CNN and says it again, and nobody says anything. And Joe Biden used it to base his campaign on. His first campaign ad had to do with this. And the SPLC paid somebody to help foment that mission that ultimately a woman ended up dying.
15: Tell the best, come around.
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10: Racing legend is gone. I'm Chris DeMeo, Fox News. NASCAR legend Kyle Busch has died.
13: It was announced earlier Thursday that Busch was hospitalized as a result of severe illness. He pulled out of this weekend's Coca-Cola 600 from Charlotte, which was going to be the first time in more than a decade that Busch missed a Cup Series race. One of NASCAR's most polarizing personalities, his fierce competitiveness led to the nickname Rowdy. He won 234 races across the sport's three national series, more than any driver in history, including 63 in the Cup Series. He's survived by his wife, Samantha, and his two children, an 11-year-old son and a 4-year-old daughter. Jay Berman, Fox News.
10: Iran and Oman discussing a plan for ships trafficking the Strait of Hormuz.
17: The Strait of Hormuz remains a sticking point as Iran reportedly negotiates with Oman to set up a formal tolling system for the vital waterway. The president, though, doubling down on Project Freedom.
18: We have total control of the Strait of Hormuz, as you know, with our blockade. The blockade's been 100% effective. Nobody's been able to get through. It's like a steel wall.
17: And with gas prices hovering over $4 a gallon heading into the big holiday weekend, the president promising that they will fall sharply once the war ends.
10: Fox's Chanley Painter. President Trump has warned international maritime firms that paying Iran's transit fees could trigger severe economic sanctions. SpaceX scrubbing the 12th test flight of its massive Starship rocket Thursday night. It'll try again on Friday from the new launch pad at the company's facility in Starbase, Texas. The landmark launch is scheduled just ahead of the company's planned IPO in June, which could raise a record amount of funding. And stocks finishing higher Thursday, the Dow ending up 276 points. 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
10: The Justice Department officially indicting 94-year-old former Cuban President Raul Castro for a 1996 attack on two civilian planes that left four people dead. Secretary of State Marco Rubio says Cuba has accepted humanitarian aid offered by the U.S., adding that the instability of the island nation is a matter of U.S. national security.
22: The future of Cuba belongs to the people of Cuba in terms of how they're governed, what the system looks like, and so forth. But the national security threat, that's 100% something we're going to focus on because that's about America.
10: Cuban officials have accused the Trump administration of pushing a coup to steal their resources. Well, the Democrats released the autopsy of the party's 2024 election loss, blaming former President Biden for former Vice President Kamala Harris's defeat.
23: According to the Democrats, Harris lost because she was tied to an unpopular White House that failed to effectively employ her as VP. All while, of course, Bidenomics meant economic anxiety for a lot of voters. Furthermore, that report says Democrats needed to be more than just anti-Trump, and that their focus on woke social issues over economic ones alienated socially conservative voters. The report also criticized the White House for how it used Harris. And this is from page 71 of the report. It says this: the idea that a prepared and supported vice president could not have helped the president in the preceding 3.5 years is a significant failure of imagination.
10: That's Fox's Kevin Cork. Senate Republicans abruptly left Washington on Thursday without voting on a $70 billion ICE and Border Patrol funding bill. The measure stalled after Republicans abandoned part of the bill that provided $1 billion in security money for President Trump's White House ballroom. And over some continued grumblings against the recently approved $1.8 billion fund designed to compensate people who claim they were victims of government weaponization. I'm Chris DeMayo. This is Fox News.
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1: 888-971-SAGE, 888-971-7243. I am Larry Elder. We are Salem News Channel. Later on this show, recall the libertarian who got elected president of Argentina, Javier Milei, New York Times columnist, economist Paul Krugman, wrote a column saying you can make a bunch of promises, but promises are promises. He was very skeptical, to say the least. He's now been president for 3 years, so how has this man, a libertarian, done with the economy of Argentina? We're going to talk about that later on. And next segment, we're going to talk to the founder of an online academy that prepares children, K-12, for this new world of AI. But let's get back to the attacks against Trump for the Iran war and people that are saying that we've lost the war and that Trump is incompetent. And I was just saying that the representative, Jayapal, having a hearing, made two falsehoods about the president. Let's play that again, number 21.
14: After any political foes just to hold on to power. That's what's happening. For decades, the Southern Poverty Law Center has sued and won jury verdicts against hate groups who conspire and facilitate violence against black and brown people. The center secured a verdict against the planners of the 2017 Charlottesville rally, the same rally that drew participants whom Donald Trump called very fine people on both sides. And yes, I know what he said after that to try and defend it, but the entire rally was organized by white nationalists. And even after images and videos revealed that these participants put up their arms in Nazi salutes and violently injured counter-protesters and cheered on the former Grand Wizard of the Ku Klux Klan, he stuck by that. SPLC has been winning. That's why Donald Trump wants to target them. That's the problem. Stephen Miller, angry that SPLC called him out back in 2016 for promoting white nationalism and right-wing extremist ideas, has decided to take revenge with an outrageous indictment that is replete with mistakes of fact and law.
1: Okay, let's just stop it right there. Stephen Miller is not in the Department of Justice. What do you mean he decided to indict them? Nothing to do with this. Stephen Miller's not on the grand jury that indicted the SPLC. And once again, she repeats the Charlottesville lie. Again, as I said, even CNN, 2.5 years after the fact, better late than never, said the president was referring to their good and fine people on both sides of the debate about whether there should be a Confederate monument in the public square. That's probably the principal thing that people who hate Donald Trump's guts cite. And it's a lie. This is Hakeem Jeffries. Listen to this, number 36.
0: I guess part of how we as House Democrats view this moment, either MAGA extremists are going to break the country or we're going to break them. And our goal is to break them. We will defeat them. We have to beat them electorally, and then we have to break their spirit because of the extremism that's being unleashed on the American people. That's completely and totally unacceptable.
1: Break the spirit of, quote, MAGA extremists, close quote. What exactly is a MAGA extremist? Somebody who believes in borders? Somebody who understands the distinction between legal immigration and illegal immigration? Somebody who doesn't want people to be evaluated based on race, opposes DEI? What exactly does that even mean? MAGA extremists. 20% of black men voted for Donald Trump. Are they part of the MAGA extremist movement? 50% of Hispanics voted for Donald Trump in 2024. Are they part of the MAGA extremist movement? We had 4 years where inflation hit 9%, averaged 5% for 4 years. As I said before, anywhere from 10 to 20 million illegal aliens poured into this country by design. That alone, I would have thought, would have outraged even people on the left. Trump secures the border in 30 days. No one even talks about it as an issue anymore. The average family of four at the end of George W. Bush's 4 years was paying $1,100 a month more for the same goods and services as that family was paying 4 years earlier. Are you kidding me? And don't get me started on Afghanistan. Okay, you got me started. Speaking of foreign policy, Biden pulls out of Afghanistan, does not notify our allies, leaves behind hundreds of Americans and Afghan collaborators, $7 to $8 billion in cutting-edge military equipment, 13 people killed at Abbey Gate. 13 people have been killed so far in the Iran war. 13 people killed that day, Abbey Gate. And Biden said nobody told him, advised him, that if he did this, the Afghan government would melt and the Taliban would come back. And there were four-star generals who testified under oath that was exactly the advice we gave the president. The president just elected not to follow it. Nobody told me this was going to happen. And Trump is being attacked as a commander-in-chief, and we put up with that for 4 years. 4 years of saying climate change is an existential threat. 4 years of saying the number one threat to the homeland is white supremacy. Four years of putting up with that. He stumbled, he fumbled, forgot where he was. And they threw him overboard, and Kamala Harris was installed had never won a single primary, didn't have to go through the primary process, but Donald Trump is undermining our democracy, undermining our republic. He's a dictator. This is just incredible to me. And Donald Trump is saying this is absolutely nonsense, and it is. You have people like Zohran Mamdani being elected mayor of New York, a Democrat socialist, a person that says the rich don't pay their fair share when in fact the rich are overtaxed, who wants government to run grocery stores, wants free this, free that, free this, free that. 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

0: Call Larry at 888-971-SAGE. 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
1: Let me just, share a few thoughts with you on this. Number one is, in the last few months, there has been a step change function in the productivity of the AI toolkit. It is profoundly more powerful than it was just 9 months ago. And for us at Citadel, that has allowed us to unleash a much broader array of use cases for AI. And it has been really interesting to watch, to be blunt, work that we would usually do with people with masters and PhDs in finance over the course of weeks or months being done by AI agents over the course of hours or days. So these are not mid-tier white-collar jobs. These are like extraordinarily high-skilled jobs being, I'm going to pick a word, being automated by agentic AI. And I got to tell you, I went home one Friday actually fairly depressed by this, because you could just see how this was going to have such a dramatic impact on society. Like, and when you witness it in your own four walls, when you see work that used to be man years of work being done in days or weeks, it's like, wow, like that's the first time I've seen real impact in our four walls.
2: 888-971-SAGE, 888-971-7243. I'm Larry Elder. We are Salem News Channel. That is the CEO of Citadel, one of the largest venture capital outfits. His name is Ken Griffin. Said he was, quote, fairly depressed, close quote, by the fact that AI automated a number of jobs in his own company. My guest is a entrepreneur. He is the founder of a online virtual reality school called Optima Academy. His name is Adam Mangana. I hope I don't butcher it too much, Mr. Mangana. Please welcome to the program. Appreciate your coming on.
3: Larry, thank you so much for having me. I'm thrilled to be with you.
2: Adam, it's my pleasure. What's your reaction to what Ken Griffin said about being fairly depressed about AI?
3: You know, the mainstream media would like all of us to think that this is a doom and gloom story, but I actually have a contrarian view. I think there's a whole bunch of hope. One of my points of evidence for this is look at the AI companies themselves. They're hiring like crazy. There are so many companies right now that are deploying AI to be more efficient. And I recognize that there's some pushback, particularly as it relates to, people being afraid of jobs. But I actually think this is a pathway to making the American dream great again. We've seen wages suppressed under the last several administrations. And with the productivity increases, I actually believe you're going to see an opportunity for wages to grow. Now, one caveat to that is it's not AI that will replace jobs, but it is people using AI that will replace people who are not using AI. So we have to get AI literacy available at scale across the country as quickly as possible, in my view.
2: Adam, historically, when there's been a new adventure, there's always somebody talking about how it's going to destroy jobs, and inevitably, there are more jobs than are destroyed. What people say is different about AI is that in the past, muscle jobs were being replaced. This is cognitive jobs, and that's what people say is the difference. Again, you don't buy that line.
3: Well, as you remember, Larry, Socrates was skeptical of books. He thought that men would lose their memories. They'd no longer be great orators. And Socrates was right? The Gutenberg Bible transforms the world, right? And now we can take our language and we can send it at the speed of light through the use of the internet. But AI is just a tool. As powerful as that tool is, it is a tool. And so those who have been coding for years and years and years understand that instead of a shovel, right, now they have a bulldozer. And so 95% of code is being written. That doesn't mean that we're hiring less software engineers. it means that these software engineers now are 10xing their productivity, in some cases 100xing their productivity.
2: Mm-hmm. Adam, for decades I've talked about education K-12, particularly in urban America. I went to inner city schools in Los Angeles that when I was there, they were quite good. They're not good now. 85% of black eighth graders nationwide are not proficient in reading or in math already. They're unprepared for the kind of world that they're going to be entering, a world of AI. Tell us about Optima Academy and what you're doing about this.
3: Yeah. So, Larry, I think one of the key pieces here is we have a curriculum crisis. We have a content crisis. When you were in school, we were not afraid to embrace Western civilization. We were unapologetic about reading Plato, Socrates, Epictetus. And over time, we have deteriorated that high standard for curriculum. At Optima, we are marrying kind of 21st century technology, so spatial computing, AI, and virtual reality, with that time-tested content. So, you know, our students are reading Socrates, they're reading Plato, and they're doing it from the comfort of their home. But what makes us unique is now that we're traveling back into ancient Greece through the use of a social VR platform. So instead of the checkerboard of faces that you see on Zoom, our online school is using a social VR platform. So it's meeting students in the medium that they're very familiar with. This generation is very comfortable in Fortnite and Roblox. But what we've done is built guardrails around that social VR platform to make sure it's safe and to have the kind of relational accountability that you experienced when you were in inner city Los Angeles.
2: Anna, we have 2 minutes left. Walk me through how it works. How do people contact you? Does it cost anything? This, of course, would be in lieu of the education that they otherwise would be getting in a public school, I assume.
3: Larry, there are two amazing innovations that are happening. I give the Trump administration a lot of credit for the national educational savings accounts efforts. You see large states like Florida using ESAs, and Texas using ESAs. Our model is completely tuition free. So we in the state of Florida use a public charter, and in the state of Texas, we are using an educational savings account platform so that the cost of attending this best-in-class online school is completely free to the end user. We see now, through the use of the Big Beautiful Bill, this innovation around parent-directed funding, allowing anybody in the country now to access incredible resources like Optima Academy online. And your listeners can learn more by going to www.optimaacademy.online. We're really excited about giving a world-class education to anyone, regardless of their zip code. And one last quick point. My two children attend the school in the metaverse. My daughter, who started 2 grade levels behind in reading when she began the school, is in 6th grade now, reading on a 9th grade level. And so the Great Books curriculum married with a medium that is meeting the students where they are has transformed my own personal story for educating my children.
2: Adam, give us the website again.
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2: Adam, thank you so much. And I want you to come back and just give us updates on your progress. How many students do you have right now?
3: We're now serving 1,600 students, again, all accessing Optima Academy online through the use of educational savings accounts and through public parent-directed funding.
2: That's Adam Mangana, CEO of Optima Academy Online. Adam, thank you so much for taking the time. Good luck.
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2: Good luck and God bless.
3: Thank you.
2: 888-971-SAGE. 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
6: News. I'm Sue Guzman. President Trump says talks with Iran are ongoing as he continues to hold off on re-escalating the conflict with Tehran.
7: We're negotiating, and we'll see. But either we're going to get it one way or the other. We're going to either make sure they don't have a nuclear weapon, or we're going to have to do something very drastic.
6: The president insists Iran must abandon its nuclear ambitions as part of any permanent ceasefire deal. NASCAR legend Kyle Busch has died at the age of 41. Fox's Jay Berman.
8: It was announced earlier Thursday that Busch was hospitalized as a result of severe illness. He pulled out of this weekend's Coca-Cola 600 from Charlotte, which was going to be the first time in more than a decade that Busch missed a Cup Series race.
6: AP reports Busch was testing in the Chevrolet racing simulator Wednesday when he became unresponsive and sent to a hospital. 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
9: 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Now, if you've ever found yourself repeating the same thing over and over for 75 years, you might be Smokey Bear.
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12: Kyle Busch, your 69th victory in this series, your fifth right here. 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
13: Because you never know when the last one is, you know. 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
2: 888-971-SAGE, 888-971-7243, Larry Elder, Salem News Channel. That was Kyle Busch, his last victory in the Support Series race. I'm coming to you from the Salem News Channel. Now, I want you to do a favor right now. If you haven't done it yet, many of you already have, go to my website, LarryElder.com. 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Some of these kids have never been to a summer camp. Some of them are returning And some of them, years later, will come back as a Angel Tree Camp Counselor. Again, LarryElder.com. 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Again, LarryElder.com. Angel Tree banner at the very top, or you can phone in your gift. 888 888-

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1: Sorry, I'm getting a little choked up here. 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
0: 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Tony is in Morristown, New Jersey. Tony, you're on the Larry Elder Show. Thank you so much for calling.
2: I know you didn't like President Trump pardoning
0: people that beat the crap out of. You know, what I don't understand about this gentleman, it's like third or fourth day he's called. How do you think you're making the country any better? I know you don't like Donald Trump. I got it. But how do you think what you're doing to call a show and then expel gas in the show is helping anything? I really don't understand that. How is that doing any good? You are angry that Trump is deporting illegal aliens, including especially violent criminal illegal aliens, so therefore you're going to call a show and just crap on him? You're angry that the big beautiful bill got passed so that illegal aliens no longer can access Medicaid? You're going to call up a talk show and crap on it? I mean, it makes you feel better at night when you're kicking back, having a martini. Oh, I called Larry Elder's show and he picked up the phone and I. Really? How is this making the country better? You're making things worse. You're making it so that people can't talk to anybody. They can't talk to each other. How are you making things better? How are you addressing affordability by calling my show and trashing Donald Trump the way you're doing it? Not on policy. Donald Trump did this. He shouldn't have done this. He should have done this. Here's what he said. Here's what's really going on. You're not doing that. You're like a five-year-old. This is playground stuff. You're very clever. You're able to get around my screener. I applaud you for that. Why don't you use your talent for something else? Why don't you use your ingenuity for something constructive? How are you making the country better? I don't get it. I really don't. There are a lot of people that I don't like. I would never take my time, my energy, and do what you're doing. I would feel ashamed. I would feel embarrassed. I wouldn't want anybody to know that I was doing it. But you don't have a problem. Do you have children? Do you have a spouse? Or a boyfriend? I don't know. A job? A career? Are you working? Are you retired? And if you're working, what do? Just go in the bathroom and then call up so no one knows you're doing it? Does your boss know you're doing this? And if you have your own business, maybe you'd be more successful if you spent more time in your own business. What is it that you're gaining out of this? I don't get it. I really don't. How is this advancing the ball? How are you challenging Donald Trump's agenda? Remind me of Biden referring to people that support Donald Trump as believers in semi-fascism. How is that helping anything? Half the country voted for this man. So half the country are semi-fascists? It's just pathetic. It's just very sick. I'm going to pray for you, sir. 888-971-SAGE.
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13: 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Coming up, Congressman Jamie Raskin, at a hearing on Sharia law, challenged a teenager who dared to say America was founded on Christian culture. How you can dispute that is beyond me, but he did. The San Diego Islamic Center shooters have been described as right-wing. How many right-wings share their views, which I will elaborate on? And when the libertarian president of Argentina got elected, Javier Milei, the New York Times columnist, economist Paul Krugman, was skeptical to say the least. So after 3 years, how is Milei doing? Especially considering he is the antithesis of Zoran Mamdani. Now, I've said this before, but, you know, in light of the caller who keeps calling and in the most juvenile way, I guess making an argument that Donald Trump is a bad guy. I wrote about this in my book, As Goes California, My Mission to Rescue the Golden State and Save the Nation. I ran, as you know, for governor in 2021. People don't realize how close I came to winning. Had the Democrats put a major Democrat on the replacement ballot, I ran against 45 other people who were replacement candidates. I'd be talking to you from Sacramento. In 2003, when we successfully recalled a Democrat governor and elected Arnold Schwarzenegger, there was a prominent Democrat on the replacement side. His name was Cruz Bustamante. He was a lieutenant governor. He got around 32% of the replacement vote. But a lot of people wanted him to become governor, so they voted for the recall. And a lot of people wanted Schwarzenegger to become governor, so they voted for the recall. So the recall passed overwhelmingly. In my case, there was no prominent Democrat to pull voters to vote for the recall part. But on the replacement part, Schwarzenegger got 49% of the vote. I got 49% of the vote. California has 58 counties. I carry 57 of the counties. Only one I lost was San Francisco. I lost that by about 149 votes. So I did as well as Schwarzenegger and did not have 100% name recognition and didn't put in $4 million of my own money the way he did. Now, the difference is the Democrat that got the most votes when I ran got 9% as opposed to 32%, which Bustamante got, because they made sure they weren't going to put on a prominent Democrat. I know this because during the race, I got the phone number of former Governor Jerry Brown. I called him. He picked up. "How did you get my phone number?" was his first statement after I told him who I was. I said, "I know people." He laughed. And I said, "I'm calling to ask you about something that I could achieve if I win this election." He said, "You're not going to win." I said, "How do you know that?" He said, "We're not going to make the same mistake we did last time. We're going to make sure that no big Democrat gets on the ballot." At the time, there were lots of reports that the two-term former mayor of L.A., Antonio Villaraigosa, was going to run. He publicly said he might run. And he was, how can I put it, dissuaded. There were at least two articles that referred to him as, if he got in and, quote, pulled a Bustamante, close quote, he would be a pariah. So he suddenly announced he wasn't going to run. It's my long build-up to tell you this story. So the race is over, and I went to a restaurant on the west side of L.A., meet a buddy of mine. He was late. I sat there for about 20 minutes waiting for him. There was a table next to mine. There were two ladies there. I think they felt sorry for me because I was sitting there. So we started talking. After about 15, 20 minutes, one of them said, by the way, they during this period of time, I found out they were both Jewish. They were 85 years old. One of them was celebrating her 85th birthday. They'd known each other since the second grade. The other one said she was a humanist or something like that. So 15, 20 minutes into the conversation, one of them says, "Wait a minute. I know you. You're that guy that ran for governor. You're that Larry Elder." And they said, "Well, guess who we voted for?" I said, "He didn't vote for me." "How do you know that?" "Let's see." I said, "Let's see. You're both Jewish. We're in the west side of L.A. One of you called yourself a humanist. It doesn't take Columbo to put that together. You didn't vote for me." And they laughed, and they said, "No, we didn't." And then I said, "Let me ask you something. You both live in Los Angeles?" They said, "Yes." I said, "You have children?" "Yes." "Did you educate them at the Los Angeles Unified Public School District?" They said, "Absolutely not. School wasn't good enough." I said, "How do you like the way Gavin Newsom shut down the state in a more severe way than any other governor in the country?" They said, "Outrageous." They had friends who lost their businesses. "What do you think about the cost of living here in California?" And they both admitted they had grandchildren who could not afford a home in California. They had to move out. I said, "Do you have a crime problem near where you live?" And they admitted that they did. I said, "Do you have a homeless problem where you live?" They admitted that they did. I said, "So do you have any friends who left California because they couldn't afford to live here, aside from relatives?" "Absolutely we do." I said, "So here we are, completing each other's sentences, but you didn't vote for me. Have you ever had a conversation with a Republican before?" And they looked at each other, and they said, "No." And then one of them said, "What are you drinking?" I said, "Double vodka, splash of crayon, and orange juice." The other one said, "What are you eating?" I said, "Well, I wasn't going to have a steak, but if you're going to pay for it, I'm going to upgrade to lobster." And they started laughing. They bought me two drinks. They bought my dinner. We had a wonderful time. "Are you serious? You've never had a conversation with a Republican before?" I went to a massage therapist after the race was over. Somebody recommended her. And so she's working on my back and playing Motown music, my favorite genre of pop music. And every time a song would come on, I would talk to her about who wrote it and who produced it and this, that, and the other. And about a half hour, she says, "I know who you are. When you called to make your appointment, I knew who you were. I wasn't going to say anything. I didn't vote for you. But had I known that you were this funny and this personable, I would have voted for you." I said, "Do you know any Republicans?" She said, no. I said, you don't know any? She said, no. Nobody in your neighborhood? She said, no. Nobody in your circle of friends? No. I said, I got news for you. We have personalities and we have senses of humor. This is how this country is. And this gentleman who calls up and won't engage in an intelligent conversation is exactly the acid that somebody has sprayed over this country. And he ought to be embarrassed, but he isn't. Now, ever been in a bad relationship? You know the kind that just wears you down. 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
1: Triple 8971 SAGE, 888-971-7243. I'm Larry Elder, Salem News Channel. So much to get to between now and the close of our program. We're going to talk about Congressman Jamie Raskin at a hearing on Sharia law, confronting a teenager who dared to say that America was founded on Christian culture. We're also going to talk about the exchange that Secretary Duffy, Transportation, had with Senator Gillibrand from New York. He went on a cross-country trip to celebrate America, and she was attacking him for who funded the trip. I think she probably wishes she had set that one out. And when 3 years ago, libertarian Javier Milei got elected president of Argentina, the prominent, influential New York Times columnist and economist predicted disaster. So how is Milei doing after 3 years? All of this, of course, and your calls, 888-971-SAGE. William is in Rye, New York. William, you're on the Larry Elder Show. Thank you so much for calling.
2: Hi, Larry. Great show as always.
1: Thank you.
2: You're welcome. You play that clip of Karen Bass all the time of late where she says you can't be successful without teeth. But, you know, I'm thinking, you know, the Muppets are pretty successful and they don't have any teeth. I mean, there's a character named Dr. Teeth who has teeth, but he's not like the main Muppet. So, you know, what is she thinking?
1: I never thought about that. Kermit the Frog doesn't have any teeth.
2: Yeah, no, none of them. Bert, Ernie, Cookie Monster, he eats cookies.
1: How can you eat cookies without teeth?
2: That's exactly.
1: Thank you very much, William. We must stick them in milk. RJ is in Cleveland. RJ, are you over the just complete meltdown of that first game against the New York Knicks?
3: No, but... I'm not as great a basketball fan as I used to be, so that doesn't bother me as much.
1: Well,
3: they weren't supposed to win the series anyway, so one loss will be after you get a big lead, you know, you then you lose that lead, then people are very upset. But
1: yeah.
3: I can understand.
1: Well, as you know, I lived there for about 17 years. I lived there for about 17 years, RJ. And so now I'm invested in the Browns. I'm invested in the Cavaliers. I'm invested in the Guardians. So I watched that game, and I almost had a heart attack. I cut it on 7 minutes. The Cavaliers were up ahead 22 points. I said, okay, I'm not going to jinx them. And they proceeded to lose and go into overtime and then lose, I think, by double digits. Wow.
3: Yeah. I think they got tired. I mean, that's part of the reason, not the whole thing, but I think part of the reason is they played long series, all two series very long, and I think they got tired. It's not the whole reason, but I think that has a lot to do.
1: RJ, I stepped on your time, RJ, so I'm going to put you on hold, and I'll take you at the top of the hour. So please don't go away, okay? RJ had a point, and I didn't let him make the point. So, RJ, stick around. I'll talk to you in just a few minutes. 888-971-SAGE.
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8: Still no agreement. end in sight. I'm Sue Guzman, Fox News. And President Trump says negotiations are ongoing after he backed off on a threat to hit Iran with fresh strikes earlier this week. He's continuing to demand Tehran give up its nuclear ambitions as part of any long-term ceasefire deal.
9: The entire Gulf is patiently waiting to see what happens next, especially when you consider the fact that many of the leaders in this very region pushed President Trump to allow for more time for negotiations to continue. Well, President Trump says that's exactly what is happening, but he also responded to some new reports that Iran's supreme leader wants to hold on to the country's highly enriched uranium.
10: No, we get the highly enriched. We will get it. We don't need it. We don't want it. We'll probably destroy it after we get it, but we're not going to let them have it.
9: Now, despite any major breakthroughs in the talks, negotiations appear to be moving in a constructive direction.
8: Fox's Jeff Paul. Republicans struggled Thursday to find the votes to dismiss legislation that would force President Trump to withdraw from the conflict with Iran. As it became clear GOP leaders wouldn't have the numbers to defeat the bill, they called off the planned vote on it. Members of both the Senate and House have left Capitol Hill for the long Memorial Day recess, so no new votes are expected till they return in June. The DNC releasing a report outlining what went wrong in the 2024 election. Details from Fox's Kevin Cork.
11: The DNC's autopsy of President Trump's 2024 election victory largely blames former President Biden for failing to support his VP Kamala Harris. That report also seems to give the former president a bit of a pass to his debate performance. Quoting now, the debate obviously changed many things. The dial testing during the debate demonstrated the weakness of the president's performance. Some Democrats, though, aren't buying all that. They say what happened was the party didn't focus enough on kitchen table issues.
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8: Two-time NASCAR Cup Series champion Kyle Busch has died. Fox's Christina Coleman with the story.
24: The motorsports world shaken by his sudden loss. Busch was hospitalized earlier this week with a severe illness. His family has asked for privacy. Now, the week prior, he was battling a sinus cold. He radioed for medical help during a race on May 10th. His family, NASCAR, and Richard Childress Racing released a joint statement on his tragic loss. They said the entire NASCAR family is heartbroken. They described Busch as fierce and passionate. They said his sharp wit and competitive spirit sparked a deep emotional connection with race fans of every age. Denny Hamlin wrote on X, "Absolutely cannot comprehend this news. We just need to think of his family during this time. We love you, KB."
8: The hurricane season forecasts are out, and U.S. government meteorologists are predicting an easier time this year for the U.S. Eastern Seaboard.
25: Forecasters at NOAA say the forming of an El Nino will make for fewer hurricanes in the Atlantic this summer, but likely more cyclones will form in the Central and Eastern Pacific. NOAA Administrator Neil Jacobs advises a low number of expected storms doesn't mean much when one strikes where you live.
26: It's very important to understand that it only takes one. We have had Category 5s make land fall in the past during below average seasons.
25: Atlantic hurricane season begins June 1st. The Pacific season is already underway. Now is a good time to stock up on supplies. In Miami, Eben Brown, Fox News.
8: President Trump called off signing ceremony Thursday for a new order on artificial intelligence. The president said he was postponing the signing because he didn't like what he saw in the order's text. He announced the change hours before the event was scheduled to take place in the Oval Office, saying, quote, "We are leading China, we're leading everyone, and I do not want to do anything that's going to get in the way of that lead." I'm Sue Guzman. This is Fox News.
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1: 888-971-SAGE, 888-971-7243, Larry Elder, Salem News Channel. Back to RJ in Cleveland. RJ, thank you so much for holding on. I appreciate it.
36: Yeah. And so my point that I wanted to get to was you got the conflict in Iran going on. You've had it go on since, I think, February. And I think it's important to know how they want to conclude this and what happens. Because I don't think Iran is trustworthy for any deal that they make.
1: Mm-hmm.
36: And what happens when and if they reach an agreement? Because I think that you're going to need any acceptable agreement will require monitoring and major oversight to make sure they're following what they say they're going to do, that they're in compliance. What do you think?
1: RJ, I am 100% in agreement with what you just now said. That's why the Iran deal was so bad. It didn't allow for what are called no-knock inspections, meaning the monitors can show up anywhere at any time without notice. They actually got notice, so they had time to move stuff away. It was ridiculous. And, of course, the deal did not cover their missile program. It did not cover their proxies support. So it was a stupid, stupid, stupid deal, and they were violating it. And you're right about any kind of deal. Any kind of deal would have to require the same kind of thing. We can come anywhere, anytime, without any notice. Absent that, it's not worth the paper it's written on. They're going to lie. They're going to cheat. They've been lying and cheating for 47 years. And if you understand their objective is to essentially turn the entire world into Sharia law. They believe that murdering infidels will get them a promotion to paradise. And they don't mind dying. As I said before, Patton said that the object of war is not to die for your country, it's to get the other poor SOB to die for his. Well, what happens when the other poor SOB wants to die for his? All bets are off. So, if there's supposed to be any kind of real deal, the only deal that I would be willing to accept is complete renunciation of the nuclear program, renunciation of their missile program, renunciation of their support for proxies, and the ability for inspectors to come anytime for any reason and to stay however long. If that isn't the deal, it isn't worth the papers written on. And if you do have any deal short of that, there'll be some other president who have to deal with this. One more thing about the gentleman who calls and lies about who he is and what he wants to talk about. It would be one thing if my show were one where I only took on people who agree with me. I've been doing this for 32 years. I've invited people who disagree with me to call. Mark from L.A., calls. He's not happy with Trump. Probably feels the same way that this guy calls who lies about what he's calling about and changes his name and his voice. And Mark and I have, I think, productive, entertaining, and interesting conversations. And that's the kind of show that I've had for 32 years. So there's no reason to lie about why you want to call. Tell my screener, Larry's full of it, here's why, and let's go. Let's go to Bump City, let's make it happen. So it's just so silly, it's just so childish. Now, this is a exchange between Jamie Raskin, the Trump-hating Democrat from Maryland, and a teenager. It was a hearing on Sharia law, number 24.
4: It was the first original 13 colonies that required a declaration of faith. So I'm not acknowledging that.
5: Oh, well, wait a second. Now, you're traversing my territory now, Mr. Hunter Lopez. You brought it up. Are you aware that the Constitution of the United States does not establish a religion? It forbids the establishment of religion. Are you aware that it doesn't mention God?
4: So the Declaration of Independence mentions God four times. But what I was going to say...
5: Is the Declaration of Independence law?
4: So, Declaration of Independence was declaring our independence from the tyranny of England.
5: Yeah.
4: But the what I was trying to finish is that I'm not, suggesting that we need to go back to taking, tests or saying that you have to acknowledge...
5: By the way, do you know that Thomas Jefferson was denounced as an infidel who wrote the Declaration of Independence? Because he didn't believe in the establishment of religion, and he and Madison were emphatic about separating church and state. That's the whole glory of our constitutional design in our history, that they rebelled against centuries of religious warfare between the Catholics and the Protestants and witchcraft trials, Inquisition, Holy Crusades. America proclaimed the separation of church and state. What Thomas Jefferson described in his famous letter to the Danbury Baptist as a wall of separation.
4: That was a letter, not a law.
5: Okay, so your position is that America is a theocracy?
4: You didn't let me finish my original statement, and I understand you have limited time, but what I was going to say is I'm not suggesting we need to go back to anything that's in writing, but what I am saying is we need to acknowledge...
5: Well, I think we should go back to something in writing. I think we should go back to the First Amendment.
4: Oh, yes, the Constitution,
5: yes.
4: Obviously. But what I'm saying is that, how I said original colonies were requiring declaration of faith to run for office, I'm not saying we have...
5: That's why we have
4: that.
5: A First Amendment.
4: But what I'm saying is that we do...
5: That's precisely why Jefferson wrote it.
4: We do need to acknowledge our Christian heritage in America. That's what I'm trying to
5: do. You can acknowledge whatever heritage you want, but you can't impose an establishment of religion on other people. That's the
4: greatness. I'm not suggesting that at all. I'm just saying we need to acknowledge our heritage. That's what I'm saying.
5: Everybody can acknowledge their own heritage. Do you agree with that?
4: American heritage, not just any heritage, is what I'm saying.
5: Oh, you don't think that you're allowed to acknowledge your Christian heritage or your Jewish heritage or your Muslim heritage?
4: I'm saying you members of Congress need to acknowledge American heritage.
5: Yes, indeed. And you know how we do that? By abiding by the Constitution of the United States, which is why that's exactly where I began. Ms. Tyler, what do you think about that?
1: You can't acknowledge our Christian heritage. That's all he said. He didn't say anything about any kind of religious test. He said, just acknowledge our Christian heritage. I would even say Judeo-Christian heritage. And that seemed to be problematic for Mr. Raskin. And this is Katie Turr. She is a host on BS Now. Listen to this, number 25.
6: What about this passage from Mike Johnson declaring that our rights do not derive from government? They come from you, our Creator and Heavenly Father. Is this him putting God over the Declaration of Independence? McKay?
7: I actually think that idea is not wholly uncommon. I mean, the idea that we have certain inalienable rights that come from God can be read in a fairly benign way, which is basically that we have innate human rights that our Constitution and our government, our democratic government, are meant to codify, right? That idea is not totally abnormal. I think that the thing that might alarm some people is some of the rhetoric that we heard at this rally, that we are in a spiritual battle, right? That the forces of good and evil are at work here, and
1: Okay. You see, he didn't want to say, are you kidding me? It's in the Declaration of Independence, endowed by our Creator with certain unalienable rights, among them life, liberty, and the pursuit of happiness. He didn't want to say, Katie, all he's doing is quoting the Declaration of Independence. This brings us to Tim Kaine, the senator from Virginia, who almost became our vice president, number 26.
9: The notion that rights don't come from laws and don't come from the government, but come from the creator, that's what the Iranian government believes. It's a theocratic regime that bases its rule on Shia law and targets Sunnis, Baha'is, Jews, Christians, and other religious minorities. And they do it because they believe that they understand what natural rights are from their creator. So the statement that our rights do not come from our laws or our governments is extremely troubling.
1: What? Ted Cruz had a thing or two to say about that. Number 27.
10: There was a hearing a couple of months ago in the Senate Foreign Relations Committee where a nominee to the State Department had put in his written submission that our rights come from God and not government. And one of my colleagues, Senator Tim Kaine from Virginia, took issue with that statement. And he began upbraiding this nominee, and he said, the idea that our rights come from God and not government, he said, that is a radical idea. That is a dangerous idea. He said, that's the idea of a theocracy. That's what they do in Iran. That's not what we do in America. Now, I walked in as Senator Kaine was engaged in that diatribe. I had a whole different set of questions that I had planned to ask. I set those aside.
1: We'll finish this on the other side. 888-971-SAGE. Do not leave town.
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2: And when it came my turn to speak, I revisited what Tim Kaine had said. I said, you know what? Senator Kaine said the idea that our rights come from God and not from government is a radical idea. He's right. It is. He said it's a dangerous idea. He's right again. It is. It is also quite literally the founding principle upon which our nation was founded.
1: Triple 8-971-SAGE, 888-971-7243. I am Larry Elder. We are Salem News Channel. You can't even agree that the Declaration of Independence declares that our rights come from God, not from government? Who is it who's tossing out norms? President Trump? Are these radical people on the left? Now, this is our second week, fourth day, third hour for Prison Fellowship, Angel Tree Campaign, which I do every summer. Raise money for children of a mom or dad behind bars so they can spend a week at summer camp. You all remember your first time at summer camp? Some of these kids have never been to summer camp, and without you, never will go. Go to my website, LarryElder.com. You'll see the Angel Tree banner at the very top. Or you can phone in your donation. 888-206-2855. 888-206-2855. Now, you've heard me explain what the Prison Fellowship does to provide kids with a mom or a dad in prison. But keep in mind, they will be with other kids with a mom or a dad in prison. Away from bad neighborhoods, bad influences, drugs, gangs. But in the process, and this is key, it helps strengthen families because it is the incarcerated parent who actually nominates a son or daughter to be a candidate for selection to attend an Angel Tree camp. Here's Angel Tree volunteer Stephen Wilson.
3: Sorry, I'm getting a little choked up here. This subject is near and dear to my heart. I love Angel Tree. Donations go beyond the walls of a prison to reach the family. And that's the heart of Angel Tree, is those kids that are out there who are away from their parents during this time. This is a connection point for them to come together and just feel the heart and the love of their parent that's incarcerated.
1: 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I've attended two Angel Tree camps, and I've seen these kids and how they've transformed over a period of 3 or 4 days. I've also met counselors who were an Angel Tree camper 7, 8 years earlier, coming back and being a counselor. It really is impressive. 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That's 888-206-2855. Let me get back to the phones in a minute, but this is Wesley Hunt. Wesley Hunt is one of four black Republican members of the House. I donated to his campaign. Met him. Great guy. Marine, I'm not sure Marine, but he's a military vet. And he, as with the other members of the House who are Republicans who happen to be black, represents a majority white district. These Democrats are acting as if what the Supreme Court has done is to take away their rights, bring back poll taxes, bring back literacy taxes, bring back grandfather clauses. Former U.S. Army officer, Wesley Hunt, number 39.
4: Mr. Chairman, the talking point for the Democrat high brain today is that Jim Crow is alive and well in America, and I am sure that some of the SPLC's actions have helped them make this argument. My first question is for you, Ms. Swain. In the 2024 presidential election, were you required to pay a poll tax before you voted?
5: No.
4: I have another question for you. When you went to vote at the voting locations, were you intimidated in any way with baseball bats, fire hoses, or dogs?
5: The only thing that intimidated me is that in my state that you go into, if you you have to ask for a Republican ballot or a Democrat ballot, and if you are in a precinct that's predominantly Democrat, I think you would have a lot of fear.
4: Thank you for answering that question, ma'am. For my Democrat colleagues and everyone on the left screaming Jim Crow 2.0, like I hear ad infinitum, let's take a moment to revisit what actual Jim Crow was. Jim Crow was a time when black Americans could not sit in classrooms with white Americans. It was colored-only water fountains. It was beatings in the streets. It was lynchings. It was fear. It was public humiliation. My own father, who grew up in a segregated South in New Orleans, had to walk around to the back of a restaurant just to order a sandwich in the French quarters of New Orleans because of the color of his skin. That was Jim Crow. And that is precisely why it is so offensive to compare that era of legalized discrimination and racial terror to showing a photo ID in a voting booth. And it's just as offensive when groups and organizations like these manufacture faux hate and racial tension. Requiring identification to vote is not oppression. It is not segregation. It is not racism. It is a basic standard that applies equally to every single American citizen, regardless of what you look like. You need an ID to board a plane. You need an ID to cash a check. You need an ID to buy alcohol. You need an ID to enter these very federal buildings. And by the way, attaining an ID in this country is an extremely low bar. But somehow showing an ID to vote in America is now considered to be Jim Crow 2.0. This is not about civil rights. This is about political theater. And the Democrat Party survives on manufacturing grievance. Democrats invoke the pain of the past because they have nothing to offer for the present. They don't want an honest debate. They want emotional manipulation. They want outrage. They want division, as evidenced by our discussion in this very hearing today. They want Americans to fight each other because chaos is politically useful to them. Words like racism and white supremacy and Jim Crow 2.0. For the purposes of elucidating my colleagues on the other side of the aisle, let's take a hard look at what real Jim Crow was. Check out this one behind me. You see, this is Jim Crow. This is what Democrats call Jim Crow. Next slide, please. See, that is Jim Crow. For whatever reason, this is what Democrats call Jim Crow. Slide, please. That is Jim Crow. This is what Democrats call Jim Crow.
1: 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It's just incredibly insulting. I'm Larry Elder.
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8: News. I'm Chris DeMeo. NASCAR legend Kyle Busch, a two-time Cup Series champion, is dead at 41.
9: It was announced earlier Thursday that Busch was hospitalized as a result of severe illness. He pulled out of this weekend's Coca-Cola 600 from Charlotte, which was going to be the first time in more than a decade that Busch missed a Cup Series race.
8: Fox's Jay Berman, Busch was nicknamed Rowdy due to his fierce competitiveness. A new Fox News poll finds voters believe fraud in federal social programs is rampant, it.
9: More than 7 out of 10 people think welfare and social service program fraud in the U.S. is a common occurrence. How should that be dealt with? More than half of respondents, 56%, say the priority should be on ensuring benefits are available, while 43% say emphasis should be on preventing fraud.
8: Fox's Granola Scott. 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

0: Now back to the sage, Larry Elder.
1: I know that some of these images can seem to be very jarring to many of us that haven't experienced that over the course of the past 40 years of my lifetime. I never saw these things. I never experienced them personally. But I have family members who have and who did. And that's why it is extraordinarily important for us to be very, very careful with what we compare to Jim Crow, because this country has come a very, very long way. I keep saying this over and over and over and over again till I am blue in the face. I represent a white majority district along with three of my other black colleagues here in Congress. And you know what? Nobody cares about what we look like. We are being judged not by the color of our skin, but by the content of our character, because we've come a long way from this. I don't want to go back to that. In fact, I want to continue on the path that America has set forward in the name of Jesus Christ. And I want to let people know that we don't need to be angry. We don't need to be divided. We want equality for everyone. Let me be crystal clear. This is not 1960 anymore. It's 2026. And the fact that groups like these are willing to stroke the flames of hate by funding the KKK is absurd.
2: 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The Democrats have not won the white vote since 1964. They win national elections by convincing black people to vote in a block. Why? Because they've convinced black people that racism remains a major problem in America no matter what happens. Elect a black president, re-elect a black president, doesn't matter. Run a black woman for presidency, doesn't matter. Elect a black man in Confederacy states like Maryland and elect a black man in Confederacy states like Maryland and Virginia, doesn't matter.

0: black man. Listen to this, number 19.
1: Is this a racist country, do you think? I think that racism is part of an inherent fabric of this country.
0: Is this a racist country? I think racism is part of the inherent fabric. What does that even mean? Was America a country that had slavery? Of course. Jim Crow, of course. By the way, these were Democrat institutions. The Confederacy were Democrats. Slavery, Democrats. Virtually every slave owner, a Democrat. Jim Crow, Democrat. Dred Scott, that ruled that blacks were chattel property. Chief Justice wrote the decision, appointed by a Democrat. The Southern Manifesto, which was passed after Brown versus Board of Education, was struck down, separate but equal. About 20 people signed that, 20 politicians signed that. 18 or 19 of them were Democrats, one or two Republican. KKK was founded by Democrats. And by the way, the KKK hated blacks, hated Jews, and hated Republicans. And so it's just really, really bizarre to hear Democrats say Jim Crow 2.0 when you were Jim Crow 1.0. He said, we needn't be angry. Tell that to Jasmine Crockett. Tell that to Ayanna Pressley. Tell that to Sonny Hostin, one of the co-hosts on The View, number 41.
2: I just think we need to make it clear that there can be no comparison between the Black Lives Matter movement and what we saw on January 6th. So I just want to make that clear.
3: And that's not the suggestion.
2: I know that wasn't
3: outraged on one.
2: I know that wasn't your suggestion, but you know, people that watch our show take away different things. So I just want to make that part clear. There were very limited destruction of property and violence during the uprising, the Black Lives Matter uprising. And no threats to the president.
3: No threats to the president. Probably disagree on property damage, but we don't need to relitigate years ago.
0: Very limited destruction of property and damage during the Black Lives Matter riots of 2020. 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
14: 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Patrick is in Denver. Patrick, you're on the Larry Oda Show. Thank you so much for calling. I appreciate it.
15: Hey, Larry, thank you for taking my call. I haven't called in a while. I enjoy your show.
14: Thank you.
15: Some of these people that keep calling up, disagreeing with Trump and wanting to call him all sorts of names, they kind of remind me of the Jack Nicholson at the end of One Flew Over the Cuckoo's Nest. It's like your lobotomy scars are showing. I wish these people could step back from their anger and hatred, try to use a little rationale, and see that, especially with Iran, it doesn't matter that we declared war against Iran. Iran declared war against us 47 years ago when they took over, and that these people are willing to blindly accept a country that basically foments terrorism around the world. Just, I don't know, I'm at a loss for words. It's just, can you remove your head from a certain orifice and pay attention to what's going on around you instead of going home and turning on, Naked and Afraid, one of these idiotic reality shows. The reality is we've got, countries around the world like Venezuela that was, are you okay with all the kids in our country that have died from fentanyl poisoning? Are you okay with going around the world and being afraid that, maybe if you perchance go visit Israel, that there's going to be a terrorist attack that takes your life? Because Iran is exporting terrorism. Joe Biden did absolutely nothing to do anything about the fentanyl coming in over our border. And it makes me wonder if maybe, as corrupt as he was, if he was profiting from it in some way. I don't know. Just a thought I have.
14: Well,
15: anyway.
14: Yeah, Patrick, thank you for calling. I mean, explain how you can open the borders and just let people pour into the country. And I would watch TV after the Biden administration began, and I'm watching Fox News, and they're just, Bill Malusian, who speaks Spanish, is on the border. He's covering this. I cut on Newsmax. They're covering this. And I cut on CNN, and if they're not talking about Donald Trump in a negative way, they are within 30 seconds. And then I cut on what was then called MSNB Hee-Haw, now it's called BS Now. Same thing. If they weren't talking about Trump in a negative way, they would be within 30 seconds. Not 1 second of covering what's going on in the borders. You're talking about people just pouring across the borders. Nothing. And it wasn't until the governor of Texas and the governor of Florida put illegal aliens on buses and sent them up north to New York, to Chicago, to Martha's Vineyard. Then and only then did the other cable channels, as well as the alphabet ones, ABC, NBC, CBS, began covering this. There was a poll when 1 year, 1.5 million people, an estimated, came into the country illegally. And Americans were asked, how many illegal aliens came into the country that year? The average answer was 150,000. They were off by a factor of 10. How can that be? Because they just didn't get the news. They weren't watching Fox, they weren't watching Newsmax, and their feeds where they get their primary source of news, which is their smartphones, and the feed from Microsoft or from Apple or from Google or from Yahoo or from YouTube or from TikTok didn't have this. So much of the country had no blooming idea how many illegal aliens were pouring into the country, bringing drugs. Hundreds of them on the terror watch list, not vetted, not vaccinated. How was that not something that even outraged people that cannot stand Republicans for 4 years? And then the nerve of Alejandro Mayorkas, the DHS secretary, testifying under oath, quote, are the borders secured? Yes, they are. Yes, they are. Yes, they are. And then after he couldn't say it anymore with a straight face, he said, well, they're as secure as they can be given the absence of comprehensive immigration reform. I mean, my goodness. And he was impeached for that. Served the whole time. And recently gave an interview and admitted that he was not happy with what Biden was ordering him to do. He didn't go beyond that, but it's obvious he was a stooge for what they wanted to do, which is to change the electorate of this country, affect the census, and hopefully down the road get a Democrat Congress, a Democrat president, and then we can have amnesty. And it is estimated that at least 2 out of 3 of these illegal aliens, if they turn citizens, turn voters, would vote for the Democrats. I've said this before. If illegal aliens turn citizens, turn voters, would vote Republican, the border would be shut down tighter than Ted's hat band. That alone should be an outrage. It should be outrageous that Democrats don't support school choice when the most loyal part of their base, blacks, do. And you don't care? That alone. And don't get me started on the damage the Democrat policies have done to encourage women to marry the government and encourage men to abandon their financial and moral responsibility. Virtually every problem we have starts there. And Democrats have done this. 888-971-SAGE, 888-971-7243. I'm Larry Elder.
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0: 888-971, S-A-G-E, 888-971-7243. I am Larry Elder. We are Salem News Channel. Super Rossi Day is in Detroit. Super, always nice to hear from you.
1: Yep. I wish I could say the same about you. Anyway, there you go, Larry. You and the Republicans, it's a different type of word. It's a two-pronged word, delusional and denial. You're a new type of word. You're in delusional and you're in denial when it comes to Black Lives Matter and all the things that happened and what the situation was. My thing is this. All those protests, because they wanted justice. And I'm going to pivot and go to Colin Kaepernick about and ask you a question about Colin Kaepernick right quick.
0: Okay, let's talk about the Black Lives Matter riots that took place in the spring of summer 2020. Why were people rioting?
1: No justice, no peace. Because if you have a corrupt,
0: they were rioting because of the assumption that what happened to George Floyd had to do with his race. Correct.
1: It did happen because of his race.
0: Then why wasn't the officer charged with a hate crime?
1: I bet if he was a white guy, that officer would have had him handcuffed.
0: Answer the question, Rossidé. Answer the question. Why wasn't he charged with a hate crime? The lead prosecutor
1: was a. Matter what they charged.
0: Did you watch the trial?
1: I did not watch the whole trial.
0: Okay, well you should have. You should have at least watched the opening statement. You should have at least watched the opening statement. Let me finish, please. You should have at least watched the opening statement. The lead prosecutor was a black man, and he never ever even implied that what happened to George Floyd had anything to do with his race. He talked about the officer's tactics. He never said that the officer acted because of George Floyd's race. He was never charged with a hate crime.
1: We know the guy had a grudge against George Floyd because George Floyd was talking to white women. One of his girlfriends
0: had nothing to do. George Floyd was talking to white women. I don't even know what you're talking about. The trial was televised. I'm sorry you didn't watch it. The lead prosecutor said that the Minneapolis PD is not on trial. Many officers of the Minneapolis PD have a difficult job. They have to make split decisions, life and death decisions, under pressure. He said this officer is on trial for what he did or didn't do to George Floyd. Never even implied that it was motivated by race. The officer was never charged with a hate crime, federal or state. So all these people out there protesting and rioting did so because of an assumption that what happened to George Floyd had to do with his race when it had nothing whatever to do with his race. I don't believe, by the way, the officer should have been tried, let alone convicted. But there's zero evidence, however you feel about this officer, that was motivated because of George Floyd's race. So please explain to me, 25 people killed, billions of dollars in property damage, 2,000 officers wounded because of an assumption without any basis in fact that what happened to George Floyd had to do with his race. Super, always nice to hear from you. Have a nice evening, my friend. See you tomorrow. God bless.
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10: A Stunning loss for NASCAR. I'm Chris DeMeo, Fox News. Two-time NASCAR Cup Series champion Kyle Busch has died after being hospitalized for what his family described as a severe illness. Just days ago, Busch celebrated a victory at Dover Motor Speedway and reflected on why winning never loses its meaning.
11: You never know when the last one is.
10: Known as one of the fiercest competitors in NASCAR history, Busch captured two Cup Series championships and recorded 63 Cup wins and more than 230 victories against NASCAR's National Series. Well, a fragile ceasefire between the U.S. and Iran holds as the two sides try to negotiate a more permanent deal.
12: Secretary of State Marco Rubio say there's a hope that the United States and Tehran are getting closer on a peace deal that will bring an end to the war. As it stands, Iranian leaders are still reviewing the latest counter-peace proposal from Washington. Pakistan's interior minister back in Tehran for the second time in less than a week to help mediate the talks. Stopping Iran from acquiring a nuclear weapon is certainly the primary goal, but the administration says Iran charging a toll to allow shipping pass through the Strait of Hormuz is also a deal breaker.
10: Fox Business's Ashley Webster from Tel Aviv. President Trump orders the Pentagon to send 5,000 additional troops to Poland just 1 week after canceling the long-planned deployment of 4,000 troops to the country.
13: The president says because of the election of Poland's president, Karol Nawrocki, the U.S. is sending an additional 5,000 troops to the country. Poland is a NATO member sharing borders with Ukraine and the Russian enclave of Kaliningrad. President Trump's announcement of additional U.S. forces deploying to Poland appears to reverse an early announcement from the Pentagon that a 5,000 troop deployment would be delayed as the Trump administration considers reducing the force posture in Europe. At the White House, Jared Halpern, Fox News.
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10: The Justice Department officially indicts 94-year-old former Cuban President Raul Castro for a 1996 attack on two civilian planes that left four people dead. Secretary of State Marco Rubio says Cuba has accepted humanitarian aid offered by the U.S., adding that the instability of the island nation is a matter of U.S. national security.
16: The future of Cuba belongs to the people of Cuba in terms of how they're governed, what the system looks like, and so forth. But the national security threat, that's 100% something we're going to focus on because that's about America.
10: A Cuban official has accused the Trump administration of pushing a coup to steal their resources. Well, the Democrats released the autopsy of the party's 2020 presidential election loss, blaming former President Biden for former Vice President Kamala Harris's defeat.
17: According to the Democrats, Harris lost because she was tied to an unpopular White House that failed to effectively employ her as VP, all while, of course, Bidenomics meant economic anxiety for a lot of voters. Furthermore, that report says Democrats needed to be more than just anti-Trump and that their focus on woke social issues over economic ones alienated socially conservative voters. The report also criticized the White House for how it used Harris. And this is from page 71 of the report. It says this: the idea that a prepared and supported vice president could not have helped the president in the preceding 3.5 years is a significant failure of imagination.
10: Fox's Kevin Cork. Senate Republicans abruptly left Washington yesterday without voting on a $70 billion ICE and Border Patrol funding bill. The measure stalled after Republicans abandoned part of the bill that provided $1 billion in security money for President Trump's White House ballroom and over some continued grumblings against the recently approved $1.8 billion fund designed to compensate people who claimed that they're victims of government weaponization or lawfare. I'm Chris DeMeo. This is Fox News.
9: Here's your latest weather forecast from the Talk of the Town, 97.7 FM and 1570 AM. For today, we'll have mostly cloudy skies with highs in the mid-60s. For tonight, we'll have a chance of rain showers with lows near 50. Saturday, we'll have a chance of showers with a high in the lower 60s. Saturday night, we'll have a chance of showers with a low near 60. Sunday, we'll have a chance of rain showers with highs in the mid-70s. Sunday night, we'll have a chance of rain with lows in the upper 50s. And Monday for Memorial Day, we'll have a chance of rain showers with highs in the upper 70s.
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29: Friday, May 22nd, 2026. I'm Aisha Hasni. Memorial Day weekend is here. What issues are weighing the most on the mind of voters as they hit the road and head into the summer season? It's going to be a busy one.
30: Voters don't get a rebate check. You know, that's money that's gone out of their pocket for what they've spent on higher gas prices, higher costs at the grocery store.
31: I'm Jessica Rosenthal. A federal grand jury's indicted the former president of Cuba for decades-old murders of Americans, while the Trump administration negotiates with the leaders of what they call a failed state. The president says he does not see this as an escalation.
15: Is there anybody that we're talking to who's willing to say, as part of this negotiation, like, okay, we'll send Raul Castro over to the U.S.? I don't know. It seems like a very heavy lift. What we're hearing out of Cuba is they're, you know, responding with, no way, we're not going to do that.
31: We speak with Fox News Sunday anchor Shannon Bree.
32: And I'm David Marcus. I've got the final word on the Fox News Rundown.
29: This weekend marks the unofficial start to summer, usually a time when Americans aren't so focused on politics, right? That's usually how it goes. But with the Iran conflict going on for nearly 3 months now and gas prices remaining high at the start of the very busy driving season here, the White House and lawmakers, especially Republicans, try to keep their seats after this fall's upcoming midterm elections, are starting to feel the pressure. New Fox polling finds that 60% of registered voters oppose U.S. military action in Iran. That's up by 5% from April. And I asked Vice President J.D. Vance earlier this week if an end to the conflict was near.
33: What is it about the Iranian side that you personally have seen where you believe that they are negotiating with us in good faith?
34: Well, first of all, I'd say it's a very complicated country. The fact that maybe the Iranians aren't themselves quite clear in what direction they want to go to.
33: Do you personally believe that the Iranians will come to a deal?
34: The honest answer is, how could I possibly know, right? And you negotiate with people, and sometimes you feel like you're making progress, and sometimes you feel like you're not making progress. What I think is that the Iranians want to make a deal.
29: Meanwhile, 58% of voters say the cost of living is the top issue facing the country right now. That's an 8% jump from February when the conflict began. So, how do these polls bode for Republicans in the upcoming midterms?
30: They're increasingly nervous, and they're nervous for the same things that we all see, not just the polling.
29: Doug High is a Republican strategist and a former communications director for the RNC.
30: Memorial Day weekend. What is Memorial Day weekend for a lot of families and a lot of people? It's filling up your gas tank, driving to the beach, driving to the lake, and then going to the grocery store and getting all those things you need for the big cookout and so forth. And all of those things are more expensive. And even if people aren't focused on politics on Memorial Day weekend, it is still somewhere in their thought process because they go to those gas stations, they go to those grocery stores or restaurants and bars and whatnot, and everything is more expensive. So I think it starts there. The other then is the polling numbers. And, you know, here's where I'd be really concerned if I'm this White House and certainly Republicans who are on the ballot. In 2010, when I worked at the Republican National Committee, our magic number for Obama was 46. We felt that if he was at or below 46% in the polls, that we would take back the House. And he was below that, and we ended up picking up 63 seats. Now, President Trump is well below that number. Clearly, the Democrats are not going to pick up 63 seats or anywhere near that. There just aren't the seats at play. But history tells us that the party in power loses in midterm elections. And when your numbers are as low as they are for the president right now, it's a reason for Republicans to be increasingly nervous. Now, I don't think the president's numbers are going to stay where they are. Ultimately, there'll be some resolution with Iran that'll take some of this pressure off. But even if he goes back up to, say, 42 or 43%, it's really dangerous territory for Republicans who are on the ballot. And the other thing I'll say, and then I'll shut up, is we know that when President Trump is on the ballot, he brings a surge of voters. But when he's not on the ballot, those capital T Trump voters, people who are wearing the red hat, who are flying the flag, they're less likely to show up. That's the third reason for concern for Republicans on the ballot.
29: Yeah. I do want to mention the overall job performance you talked about for Trump. It is not good right now. According to this new Fox News poll just out this week, the approval rating is at 39%, Doug. The disapproval rating is at 61%, much higher than where he was just even in April. So it isn't good. How do you think this White House has been handling the messaging? Because I know there was some criticism last year when the economy was struggling, where the White House maybe wasn't, I think you'd said, wasn't as empathetic. I do hear cabinet secretaries now, like Burke Rollins the other day, you know, say, yeah, prices are lower than they were in the Biden era, but they're still too high. And we know that that's not where we want to be.
30: It's an important start, but no one is more critical in this communications effort than the president. And so, you know, when he says things like we've never been hotter, or when he has a press conference that is standing in front of a ballroom that's being constructed and so forth, and you could hear the hammers and the nails and so forth, I think it sends the wrong message to voters who are very clearly saying, here's what's going on in our lives, here's what's important. And the press conference that we saw, or the gaggle that we saw the other day with the president, it was almost as if he was saying, I'm not sure what's important to you, but here's what's important to me. And this is the problem, I think, for Republicans moving forward. Look, beef prices aren't coming down anytime soon. That's just a reality of the nature of that product. Gas prices can come down pretty quickly, and that can affect things that we see at the grocery store. Everything that's delivered on a truck has higher costs because of gas prices. But it also affects so many other issues. Fertilizer, as you mentioned, helium. So, you know, if you're Michaels and, you know, you're the party supply store, you know that a shortage of helium is affecting you because a lot of that comes through the Strait of Hormuz. That's not on the top of everybody's list, but it shows how so many things are intertwined in what's going on in our economy because of the global conflict. And if Trump can get past that, it helps him and it helps his Republican candidates get back to the messaging that they want to talk about. Here's what we did with the one big, beautiful bill. Here's how it impacts you,
29: like,
30: and here's what we're going
29: ago.
30: To continue to do.
29: Some of these wins, I mean, the border, the big, beautiful bill, that was all last year.
30: You know, Donald Trump has said, I think very accurately, I don't get any credit for the border because we've solved the problem. Welcome to politics. When you solve a problem, people stop giving you credit and because they stop focusing on the problem. It's just a political reality of life. He should talk about it more. But again, it's about what people are feeling every day in their lives. And so when I watched the State of the Union address and he said, you know, we've never been richer or hotter, I thought of families in my hometown of Winston-Salem, North Carolina, that aren't feeling rich or hot right now. And they've got a tough Senate race in North Carolina. We're seeing that throughout the country, the president has to take the lead on this and talk about what they've done and what they're going to try and do to alleviate these prices. First and foremost now, that's Iran.
29: Let me read off a couple of these other polls that really, I think, really explain what you're saying right now. And this is a Fox News poll on the top economic issue for voters out there. Cost of living tops everything. 58% say that cost of living is the most important economic issue over government spending, the government deficit, jobs, employment, tariffs. None of that matters to voters right now as much as cost of living, the day-to-day life. And then President Trump's performance on the economy has a 71% disapproval rating, which is concerning. I do think this poll was a win for the White House, Doug. It's who is winning in Iran. And by and large, the majority of Americans believe the U.S. is winning. So the White House's message is getting through to voters at home. 65% believe the U.S. is winning. 34% say Iran is winning. But Americans really hate foreign conflicts. They really don't like it. The vice president this week said, this is not going to be a forever war. He said that multiple times now. If he wants a good footing in 2028, he's got to figure this out. In the next, you know, couple of months here, he's got to see these polls turn the other way or maybe distance himself from this.
30: Yeah, no doubt about it. Look, I was in Israel last summer when the bombing started going off, and there was some grumbling amongst the Trump base about that. But the reality is that grumbling went away because the operation was, you know, very accurate and very tough and over pretty quickly. The president's been telling us now for, you know, almost 3 months that this is going to be finished in 24 to 48 hours. And so I think there's some exhaustion from voters who just discount that, and partly because they're not exactly sure why we're there or how we define victory, and then that it ties back into what they're experiencing. Every time you go to the grocery store, something has just gotten more expensive. It may be 25 cents more expensive, but you notice it.
29: Sorry, Doug. What about the case they're making that, you know, yes, these prices being high is too important, but the stakes are so high with if Iran gets a nuclear weapon. And that's kind of the case they've been making. Look, Iran is very close to getting a nuclear weapon. We're all in trouble if that happens. Yeah. So let's put that at the forefront first, and then we'll bring prices down. What about that?
30: It's a skilled political argument. This is so important that. I think the challenge is, one, we were told, you know, just a few months ago that Iran, last year, that Iran's nuclear capability was decimated, eliminated. So somehow it's come back. I think that is an issue where Democrats can push back. But again, it's just not where voters are focused on. They're like, yeah, I don't want Iran to have nuclear weapons. I also don't want to spend X amount on lettuce or $4 on milk or, you know, beef prices. It's what voters are saying overwhelmingly is the most important thing to them.
29: Mm-hmm. Does he have time to turn this around before the midterms? Again, we're 5 months away. So, I mean, what does your gut tell you in this moment? If you were working for this White House, did they have a chance at turning this around before November?
30: Look, there's always a chance, especially because there's an unknown of what could happen next, as we've experienced so many times. But I take this back to where the Biden administration was when they talked about inflation being transitory, which is a word that Americans don't use, and that this would eventually, you know, we'd eventually get past this. And the reality was, and this is what I said probably to you during the Biden administration, is the challenge for the Biden administration is when gas prices return to that normal level, or maybe they don't, voters don't get a rebate check. You know, that's money that's gone out of their pocket for what they've spent on higher gas prices, higher costs at the grocery store, the baggage fee on your airline costing another $25 because you had to check a bag. You don't get a rebate on that. And so it's money out of pocket. It's one of the challenges that Biden had, and Trump now finds himself in that same familiar territory.
29: Yeah. Okay, we'll continue to watch it. I can't believe we're only 5 months away. Oh, and by the way, living in this town, doesn't it always feel like there's an election around the corner?
30: There always is election crazy around the corner.
29: Makes me crazy. Doug, always great to talk to you. Always learn something new from you. Good to see you.
30: Great to be with you. Thank you for having me.
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10: Good morning. It's Friday, May 22nd. This is the Fox News Rundown. Iran says no deal has been reached yet and the conflict with the U.S., but that the talks are continuing.
15: We're going to either make sure they don't have a nuclear weapon or we're going to have to do something very drastic.
16: President Trump waiting for Iran to produce reason enough not to resume the military campaign as regime leaders refuse U.S. terms. The back and forth even disrupting the president's invitation to his son Don Jr.'s wedding this weekend in the Bahamas.
15: He'd like me to go. I'm going to try and make it. I'm in the midst. I said, you know, this is not good timing for me.
16: Secretary of State Marco Rubio says there's movement.
19: There's some good signs, but we understand. I don't want to be overly optimistic as well.
16: But the military option is very much on the table.
10: Fox's Jackie Heinrich. Republicans struggled Thursday to find the votes to dismiss legislation that would force President Trump to withdraw from the conflict with Iran and called off a planned vote because they didn't have enough of them. Members of both the Senate and House have left Capitol Hill for a long Memorial Day recess. Secretary of State Marco Rubio attends a NATO meeting in Sweden today.
20: Secretary Rubio wants the burden of defending NATO to be shared among the alliance. That's what he'll stress when he meets foreign ministers in Helsingborg, Sweden. NATO Secretary General Mark Rutte says he's fully on board with the American position.
21: It will lead to probably more U.S. resources pivoted more towards other theaters, and that's necessary. We support that, but it has to be done in a way where the overall deterrence and defense stay strong.
20: Secretary Rubio will also focus on the Arctic. NATO is working to deter the ambitions of Russia and China and ease U.S. concerns over the vulnerability of Greenland. Jonathan Savage, Fox News.
10: The nation's new Federal Reserve Chair will be sworn in today at the White House. Fox's Jessica Rosenthal has a preview.
22: President Trump will host the swearing-in ceremony for the new Federal Reserve Chair, Kevin Warsh. It's the first time a Fed chair has been sworn in at the White House since Alan Greenspan nearly 40 years ago. Warsh, who previously served as a Federal Reserve Board governor and later worked with billionaire investor Stanley Druckenmiller, was confirmed by the Senate earlier this month after testifying at a confirmation hearing last month.
23: Monetary policy independence is essential. Monetary policymakers must act in the nation's interest.
22: The former chair, Jerome Powell, has said he will remain on the Board of Governors out of concern over a prior DOJ investigation into cost overruns in the Fed's building renovations. Jessica Rosenthal, Fox News.
10: That's a look at what's happening. Have a great weekend. I'm Sue Guzman on the Fox News Rundown.
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11: 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For today, we'll have mostly cloudy skies with highs in the mid-60s. For tonight, we'll have a chance of rain showers with lows near 50. Saturday, we'll have a chance of showers with a high in the lower 60s. Saturday night, we'll have a chance of showers with a low near 60. Sunday, we'll have a chance of rain showers with highs in the mid-70s. Sunday night, we'll have a chance of rain with lows in the upper 50s. And Monday for Memorial Day, we'll have a chance of rain showers with highs in the upper 70s.
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12: I'm Maria Bartiromo, and this is the Fox Business Report. A volatile trading session on Thursday with the major averages ending higher and reversing earlier losses in the Dow, notching a record close following reports that Iran is reviewing a U.S. peace deal. Oil prices moderated and Treasury yields retreated, and shares of NVIDIA fell over 1.5% despite the AI darling delivering a blockbuster earnings report. Still, Adam Johnson of the Bullseye American Ingenuity Fund remains optimistic about the AI chip-making darling.
13: NVIDIA trades at the same valuation as the S&P 500. P.E. ratio, 22. S&P is 22. NVIDIA is 22. NVIDIA's going four times faster. It's cheap. You should be buying it here.
12: The Dow up 276 points. The Nasdaq higher by 23. S&P 500 up 13. Today, Kevin Warsh will be sworn in as the head of the U.S. Federal Reserve. That's your Fox Business Report. I'm Hillary Barsky, invested in you.

0: launched a massive raid in Minneapolis. Across the city, agents have arrested 15 people for suspected fraud that amounted to $90 million. This includes two of the largest Medicaid fraud cases in Minnesota history, as well as the largest autism fraud scheme ever charged by the U.S. federal government. With this action, we're bringing justice to some of America's most vulnerable citizens and justice to the American taxpayer. In 2018, Minnesota tried to provide housing services for the homeless. They estimated that the cost of the program would be $2.5 million a year. By 2024, the program had exploded to $104 million annually, and almost all of it, was because of fraud. As a result, the state had to shut down the program and can no longer provide those services to Americans in need. So we've got homeless veterans sleeping on the streets because fraudsters got rich. But it's not just the homeless who are the victims of these fraudsters. The victims in the cases announced by DOJ today also include disabled Americans who rely on community support to live full, independent lives, and citizens for whom defrauding such programs is literally a matter of life and death. In one of the most horrifying cases charged today, a recipient who needed 24-hour care was supposed to be receiving exactly that through a Minnesota Medicaid benefit program. But he received nothing. No care, no services, nothing for months on end.
1: And that's the big bottom line here, because you see, let's go back to this feeding our future scheme where the woman was just prosecuted for 41 and a half years, and it's based in Minneapolis. You see, this was part of a bill that was introduced that became law. It was called the Meals Act, Maintaining Essential Access to Lunch for Students Act. The whole idea, and it was sponsored by 38 Democrats in the House, and the whole idea was children are starving and they need federal dollars so that we can feed these children. And if you really believe that, when you find out that this woman ended up bilking the government for about $250 million of federal aid, you should be ticked off. You should be screaming mad. You should be wanting this investigation because you, with all your altruistic love and compassion for starving children, you just got robbed. And those kids didn't get the money they were entitled to, right? You would think they'd be mad. Oh, one other thing. That act that I just described, the Meals Act, that was the money, the origin money for this entire scheme that a woman just got convicted and sentenced for 41 and a half years. 38 co-sponsors, but there was only one name on the bill when it was introduced personally by her in the House. That congresswoman, Ilhan Omar. But that's just a coincidence. I'm sure she's not connected to this at all. She seems really trustworthy. This is O'Connor and Company.
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23: Here's your latest weather forecast from the Talk of the Town, 97.7 FM and 1570 AM. For today, we'll have mostly cloudy skies with highs in the mid-60s. For tonight, we'll have a chance of rain showers with lows near 50. Saturday, we'll have a chance of showers with a high in the lower 60s. Saturday night, we'll have a chance of showers with a low near 60. Sunday, we'll have a chance of rain showers with highs in the mid-70s. Sunday night, we'll have a chance of rain with lows in the upper 50s. And Monday for Memorial Day, we'll have a chance of rain showers with highs in the upper 70s.

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1: I think it's pretty unbelievable that that Gaza would not be mentioned once in the autopsy report.
2: I mean, you don't have to be a rocket scientist to know that Gaza was one of the big issues in the 2024 election.
3: I don't really care. I'm not sure those are the right people to diagnose what went wrong with the election. A lot of us have theories. A lot of it was unavoidable. So this story hasn't interested me for a long time.
4: And there you go. That was AOC, of course, and then Ro Khanna. And the last one, Chris Murphy. He didn't care. Frankly, I don't care. I don't know if those are the right people to analyze what went wrong. What were they talking about? The DNC's autopsy report. You know, you go back and you look, okay, what did we do wrong? You do an analysis and you find out where we could do better next time. It's a pretty common thing to do, but the DNC did it, and this report hasn't been really released in full. Ken Martin, the DNC chair, Ken Martin, didn't want to release the report. He said the sourcing was weak, it was incomplete, which I don't know how that happens. So he did release some of it, and it is pretty incomplete. And so now they're trying to figure out what went wrong with just that little snippet. Joining us, Lieutenant Colonel Alan West is still here with us. So, sir, what do you think is going on with this report? They didn't want to release it at all to begin with, and they say that the sourcing's weak, it's incomplete. What's going on?
5: Well, I just think that what is happening is that they don't want to admit that they're completely wrong on all of the issues. Even when they try to talk about affordability, they didn't want to talk about affordability during the Biden administration when everyone else was suffering under those policies. Look, the Democrat Party right now is a tone-deaf, brain-dead party. To say that Gaza was not mentioned, I mean, why would Gaza need to be mentioned? Because the only thing I can see is that an Islamic terrorist organization that the United States of America has designated, so Hamas, went across border, attacked a sovereign nation, brutally murdered, raped, killed, and even, you know, put babies in ovens, and we're supposed to be talking about Gaza? I mean, for what? That area is controlled by a terrorist organization. And if the Democrat Party, which now has really become a Marxist group, is aligning itself with Islamic terrorists, then they are tone deaf to understand that that's not what the American people want. So I don't think that any autopsy report is going to change the direction that this party is heading.
4: So I guess part of the problem for the Democrats is that Nancy Pelosi is done aging out. I mean, like, she's really stepped back. She is fading back, and she was the driving power that held that party together. I don't like her policies, but I admire her political abilities. She was definitely a leader, right? So without her, though, who is the leader of the Democrat Party at this point? Barack Obama?
5: They don't have a leader. Well, no. I mean, Barack Obama is all about Barack Obama, and when you remember him being in the White House, I mean, he lost countless amounts of House seats, Senate seats, gubernatorial mansion seats, state Senate and state House seats. So he's about himself. And I don't see Hakeem Jeffries. No, he's not the leadership type. AOC, Bernie Sanders, no. And so what you see is a party that is out there like a ship at sea without a rudder. It has no means by which it can steer itself. It is still a ship at sea, but it is heading in no real definite direction. So the only direction that I see this party headed into is a far-left Marxist direction, and that is antithetical to who we are as the American people and our founding documents. And then furthermore, this alignment with Islamists, that also shows. Look at some of the people that they have running. Look at, you know, Zohran Mamdani. Look at the senatorial candidate, the Democrat senatorial nominee, I'm sorry, out of Michigan. Those type of people. Hassan Piker, that they're, you know, interviewing at the New York Times. And he's talking about political assassinations. No, they're going in the wrong direction. And again, they have separated themselves from the core of the American people, the working American people.
4: But And all of this being said, I agree with you on everything. Nancy Pelosi had the chance to rein the squad in so that they would not go down this road as a party. So for all of her political acumen, she blew that. When the squad was sitting in her office, like the second day they were elected, when the second day they were sworn in, they were sitting in her office and protesting. She didn't kick them out. I think she was surprised and didn't quite know how to handle how outrageous the squad was with their behavior. And she enabled it. So is it this not ultimately Nancy Pelosi's fault as well?
5: Well, the old guard of the Democrat Party, I mean, look at Chuck Schumer. The old guard of the Democrat Party is now in deference to the young leftist radicals that are taking over their party. And they are afraid of them. There is nothing they can do to them. What they believe is that they have to parrot their talking points. They have to lurch to the left right along with them because they want to have political survival, even in their, you know, aged, waning years. So I think that what you see is really an absurd, a very dangerous changing of the guard in the party that we once knew as the Democratic Party. Look, my parents, growing up in the inner city of Atlanta, Georgia, were Democrats. They would not be a part of this party today because they don't believe in those strong conservative values of faith, family, and freedom and liberty and service to the country and hard work ethic and quality education. So, no, Nancy Pelosi and Chuck Schumer and all this old guard, they're afraid. Look at what's happening in Massachusetts where Ed Markey is being challenged by Seth Moulton. Yeah. I don't know where that'll end up, but the fact that that's happening, that tells you something.
4: So what is happening on the right, though? You know, Donald Trump obviously has clearly exerted his power over the Republican Party. He's made it MAGA. He's reshaped the party. You were saying earlier, look at his endorsements in the primaries. He had a perfect record, right? He got them all, 100%.
5: Yeah.
4: So
5: look at Thomas Massie. Look what happened to those state senators in Indiana. I mean, that tells you something. But again, I think it's very important that the Republican Party draws a clear delineation between who they are and how they're going to govern, as opposed to the Marxist leftists that have taken over the Democrat Party. You can't win by sitting back and saying these guys on the other side are just that bad. They're just that crazy. You have to be on offense. You've got to show people why they should vote for you, and you've got to make those connections. And I mean making connections across all demographics in this country. Blacks and Hispanics, I mean, look at the inner cities, the urban centers. They're a complete example of the failure of leftist policies. That's where Republicans should be going in and making more inroads.
4: Yeah, I just think that there are so many people who suffer from TDS who just will not vote for a Republican because they think, oh, well, they're a Republican. Well, I hate Trump. So I saw a video of Spencer, someone in L.A. Hey, you're going to vote for Spencer Pratt. And they're walking dog. She has a dog. He goes, you know, he wants to stop them injecting the dogs on the streets to see if the fentanyl's any good. She goes, well, he's a Republican, so she won't vote for him.
5: Yeah, I mean, that you just can't get beyond it, but I'm starting to believe that that's the 35 to 42% of folks. I believe truthfully, Mary, that 55 to 60%, they have the common sense to be able to do the right thing when they are when they hear about the right thing. And I think that that's the whole part of the messaging and the marketing and the communications that has to happen. Spencer Pratt may end up surprising a lot of people.
4: I hope so. I hope so. You have a lot more faith than I do in mankind. We got to run, Lieutenant Colonel Alan West. Have a wonderful weekend, and thank you so much for taking the time to join me here. Coming up next, James Whaley will be joining us for Mission Roll Call. We'll talk about the Memorial Day weekend here on the Brian Kilmeade Show.
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11: News, I'm Therese Crowley. Some movement with Iran. Secretary Rubio with a Memorial Day weekend outlook for averting new U.S. military action.
12: We await word on those conversations that are ongoing. There's been some slight progress. I don't want to exaggerate it, but there's been a little bit of movement, and that's good. The fundamentals remain the same. Iran can never have a nuclear weapon.
11: Secretary Rubio in Sweden for a NATO summit adds Iran wants to toll the Strait of Hormuz and talk Oman into joining them, which President Trump says is a no-go. Remembering NASCAR legend Kyle Busch, who passed away suddenly with a severe illness, age 41. His final NASCAR on Fox interview on Winning Dover last week, he was asked, why do these moments never get old?
13: You never know when the last one is.
11: Kyle's former team, Hendrix Motorsports, says as much as he loved to drive, nothing brought him more joy than being a husband, a father, and watching his son race. America's listening to Fox News.
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28: Here's your latest weather forecast from the Talk of the Town, 97.7 FM and 1570 AM. For today, we'll have mostly cloudy skies with highs in the mid-60s. For tonight, we'll have a chance of rain showers with lows near 50. Saturday, we'll have a chance of showers with a high in the lower 60s. Saturday night, we'll have a chance of showers with a low near 60. Sunday, we'll have a chance of rain showers with highs in the mid-70s. Sunday night, we'll have a chance of rain with lows in the upper 50s. And Monday for Memorial Day, we'll have a chance of rain showers with highs in the upper 70s.

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1: 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Our guest is James Whaley, retired Army Lieutenant Colonel and the CEO of Mission Roll Call. 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And that's what I want to talk to you about now, James, is your organization, what you do. Just, we don't have a lot of time, but exactly what Mission Roll Call does and what it offers veterans and their families.
2: Sure. Well, we take veterans' voices and their families. We take those voices and amplify them so that we turn awareness into action. And what we do is we identify where veterans are falling through cracks. We take all of our polling information, what veterans are telling us, and we share that with good people like yourself so the word gets out. And we also share with decision makers in D.C., at the VA, and at Congress. And we can take this polling and break it down to a congressional district. So we've been able to influence a lot of important bills lately. We're able to bring awareness so that bad decisions aren't being made. And we think this is very important because we have to come up with practical solutions that improve access to care, mental health support, transition services, and just making sure veterans and their families are transitioning well, getting into the American way of life, and being able to prosper and not suffer.
1: And that's so important. And I also want to say here, I thought it was so refreshing and so inspiring is the word, to see Johnny Joey Jones reenlist in the Marine Corps. Here is a man who lost both of his legs, had every right to sit back, right, and say, I gave two legs to service. He has severe damage to his arms as well. But he said, if there's an opportunity for me to serve, there's no reason why a no-legged 40-year-old staff sergeant should be able to put the uniform on, other than these men believed it. And the goal here is to open that door for anyone else that has something left to give. And I thought that was so inspiring because I think part of the problem when these men and women come back into the country and they try to readjust to a civilian life, we know that that's tough. But seeing someone who says, wait, you still have a role, you still can give regardless of what burdens you bear with you. So how important is this?
2: It's so important. And congratulations to him. What a hero for doing that. What an inspiration to veterans in the country for doing something like that. You know, the same DNA that makes somebody want to join the military and serve the military, that whole idea of being part of something bigger than yourself and serving your country and serving those that are to the left and right of you, that doesn't turn off the day you get out of the military. Right. That continues. And so we want to make sure, and this is one of the things we're helping veterans and their families do through our website that really plugs veterans into other veteran support organizations and get them to volunteer and get involved, is service to the nation doesn't stop when you take off the uniform. We expect you to continue to serve. You just have to find that way to serve. And that's so important for veterans. Veterans are really great at helping other veterans. You give one a call and they'll stop what they're doing and run to you. What they're not so good about is raising their hand saying we need some help. But by bringing them together, we'll be able to identify that better and identify folks that need some, just a little bit of help to get over the hill that they're trying to climb right now. So that's what we're all about. We do it in a way that allows veterans and their families to go to our site, find out the latest news, plug into veteran support organizations that they can put their zip code in, what they're looking for, and we'll match them with an organization that they can get involved with. And we just think that it's so important that we do that. And we encompass the entire family, because when you are a spouse of a veteran or you're a child of a veteran, you're in the military, you're just not getting paid for it.
1: Absolutely. Exactly. It is so, so important. And I like that the stigma of asking for help has been whittled away. You know, for our parents' generation, for Vietnam, Korea, all those, there was a stigma about asking for help, about needing help. You're supposed to be strong and, you know, just carry on. So I'm glad that we have decided that, you know, maybe that wasn't such a good way to handle things. So that stigma is now gone, which is fantastic. I just have one quick question. I just want to know this, because I think of these things when I get to speak with you. We see so many homeless veterans on the streets. And with all the help that's out there, with all the programs, with all the organizations like yours, how is this still happening?
2: There's a number of reasons. I'll try to make it quick because it is a complex issue.
1: Yeah.
2: The challenge is we don't know how many veterans are homeless right now. We really don't. We will say 30 to 35,000 a night. The fact is it's much, much north of that. It's much larger than that. And the reason I say that is we only do one day a year in January, a point-in-time survey where volunteers go out to cities and count the homeless in our country. That's not the most scientific way of finding out where all your veterans are and where their families are. A mother who has children who's a veteran who's homeless is not going to raise her hand because she's worried about losing her kids. Some veterans are not identified as veterans because they don't want to be. We have veterans homeless in rural areas that are not being accounted for.
1: Right.
2: So the number is larger than we think. Some states don't do a good job at it. Some counties do a horrible job at it. So it's a complex issue. And I think one of the challenges is that, you know, there by the grace of God go I, right? Sometimes somebody gets out of the military. They have a job, but they're not really making a lot of money. And then a transmission goes out, or they get a flat tire, and then they lose their job. And then it's one thing after another, and they feel isolated because they're no longer with the men and women they served with. So it's a slippery slope that gets them to homelessness. But I've talked to a number of them, and I'll tell you, it's almost like it's just one bad thing happened, and then something else was the catalyst to make them homeless. We really need to make this a national priority because homelessness affects veteran suicide, and veterans' issues is a national security issue because we have an all-volunteer force. We have to make sure that we take care of veterans because that has an impact on those that are raising their hand right now to join.
1: Yeah, no, absolutely. And I think you're right. You see a lot of drugs, and I think the drugs come from not being able to cope and not reaching out for help. And so they, for a lot of reasons, people wind up on drugs. And I think a lot of it has to do, again, with that issue, just not being able to cope, not being able to handle it. And so they wind up on the drugs and they wind up homeless, and it's a downward spiral. And it's very, sometimes very, very hard to get them help. But you guys do a great job. Thank you so much. MissionRollCall.org is the organization. Feel free to reach out to them. They are there to help you. And please don't feel ashamed or embarrassed, because that's the stigma. That's the stigma that these guys are trying to erase. James Whaley, thank you so much for joining me, especially on this Memorial Day weekend. Thank you so much.
2: My pleasure. Thank you so much for covering it.
1: Absolutely. Okay, very quickly here, I want to get to cut 23, if we can do this. We've got something else big is happening, and it's happening on Memorial Day weekend, and it is one Don Jr. getting hitched. But will the Donald be there?
3: Mr. President, is that
4: your son's wedding this weekend, by the way?
5: He'd like me to go, but it's going to be just a small little private affair, and I'm going to try and make it. I'm in the midst. I said, you know, this is not good timing for me. I have a thing called Iran and other things. That's one I can't win on. If I do attend, I get killed. If I don't attend, I get killed. By the fake news, of course, I'm talking about. No, but he's got a very a person who I've known for a long time, and hopefully they're going to have a great marriage.
1: Yeah, hopefully they will, but I get it. And it's so funny. President Trump is absolutely right. I have seen so many posts saying that, oh, he can't go to his son's wedding. What kind of father is this? That's the most important thing. And then other people, of course, if he decides not to go, the left is going to jump in. He started a war. He needs to, why can't he stay here and take care of that to try to end the war? He's gone to a private island to watch his son get married or some in the Caribbean, wherever they're going. And it is not America. So the security issues you have to deal with as well. And then they'll complain. Do you know how many trips he took and how much money we had to pay for security for him? So he's absolutely right. If he doesn't go, he's a bad person. And if he goes, he's a bad person. And I think that Don Jr. understands that. Hopefully. In other news, though, Don Jr.'s ex-wife, Vanessa, they're still very close. Has breast cancer. She made that announcement. So a lot going on with the Trump family. So hopefully it'll all work out, and hopefully they will have a good marriage. You're listening to The Brian Kilmeade Show.
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10: Still no end in sight to the Iran conflict. I'm Dave Anthony, Fox News.
11: We have to start thinking about what do we do if a few weeks from now Iran decides we don't care, we're going to keep the straits closed, we're going to sink any ship that doesn't listen to us or doesn't pay us. Then someone's going to have to do something about it.
10: And Secretary of State Marco Rubio just said at a NATO gathering in Sweden, the U.S. could act alone, but some of our allies need that Strait of Hormuz shipping even more.
11: So I made that point today. I don't know if that would be a NATO mission necessarily, but it would certainly be NATO countries that can contribute to it.
10: President Trump's been very critical of NATO allies not helping. Rubio also said this morning there is a bit of progress in talks, but Fox's Jackie Heinrich reports from the White House.
12: A member of Iran's parliament reportedly told state media this morning that Tehran could act first to break the ceasefire if it believed the U.S. was preparing to attack. President Trump is not giving away any clues about his next move after saying earlier this week he was willing to wait a couple of days for Iran's response and also that he was right on the borderline of potentially resuming military action.
10: The president wrote on Truth Social, new stock market record, and the Dow has hit a new all-time trading high. It's gaining more than 350 points. The president also wrote on Truth Social, thank goodness Stephen Colbert is finally gone, calling him a total jerk with no talent, no ratings, posting that after the last show for the very outspoken Trump critic last night.
13: We were here to feel the news with you, and I don't know about you, but I sure have felt it.
10: Colbert supporters believe he was canceled for political reasons. CBS says it was a financial decision. Racing fans and drivers in disbelief at Kyle Busch's sudden death days after his 234th victory, the most in NASCAR history.
14: We do know he was hospitalized earlier in the week for a severe illness. And several people familiar with the situation telling the AP, Busch was testing in the Chevrolet racing simulator Wednesday when he became unresponsive and was transported to the hospital. Again, still do not know how the NASCAR legend died.
10: Madison Scarpino, Bush was only 41. America's listening to Fox News.
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21: 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For today, we'll have mostly cloudy skies with highs in the mid-60s. For tonight, we'll have a chance of rain showers with lows near 50. Saturday, we'll have a chance of showers with a high in the lower 60s. Saturday night, we'll have a chance of showers with a low near 60. Sunday, we'll have a chance of rain showers with highs in the mid-70s. Sunday night, we'll have a chance of rain with lows in the upper 50s. And Monday for Memorial Day, we'll have a chance of rain showers with highs in the upper 70s. Chris DeGaulle, weekday mornings from 6 to 9 a.m. on the Talk of the Town, 97.7 FM and 1570 AM. 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
23: All right, we are back, and now we supposedly have the official list, if we can believe this, and we'll find it. What is the source of that list?
24: The source of the list is the official voting documents from Congress.
23: That these are the people that voted to impeach President Trump. Now, these are just senators. What about congressmen?
24: I can find the Congress one, too. Got the list of House Republicans, and I got the list for the Senate from the seven Republicans in Senate as well.
23: Okay, so
24: this is the second impeachment, 2021. This is House Republicans: Liz Cheney, Adam Krizger, Dan Newhouse, Dave Velato, Peter Meyer, Fred Upton, Jamie Herrera Butler, John Carco, Anthony Gonzalez, and Tom Rice. Of the Senate trial, Mitt Romney, Susan Collins, Lisa Murkowski, Ben Sasse, Pat Toomey, Richard Burr, and Bill Cassidy.
23: That was the first one. What about the second?
24: That was 2021.
23: Okay. All righty. Let me see. 216-901-0933 or 888-281-1110. Reckoning, for Newsom, GOP rep introduces bill to force California to repay past due COVID-era unemployment loans. They're not going to get it. I mean, he owes billions of dollars on this. He started a railroad or a train, one of those super high.
25: Nothing to show for it. And he spent, what, how many? Billions?
23: Yeah.
25: And nothing to show for it.
23: Yeah. Well, and Medicaid fraud there in Minnesota of $9 billion. Virtually every one of those people from Somalia, virtually every single Somalian, kids, parents were all on welfare, every single one of them. And these people that were all on welfare, many of them were driving not Rolls Royce, but Mercedes-Benz.
25: Wow.
23: And Lincolns, living the high life off the taxpayers' dollars. And bringing back suitcases, literally suitcases of money going through the airports. And they allowed them to take suitcases of money from here back to Somalia. But I understand right now that, what is her name? Orhan. Omar is under some very, very strong investigation. She they got a lot of evidence enough to do. I think they're going to deport her. All right. Let's see. We have Claudia in Illinois. Pledges 100. Thank you, Claudia. And Paul here in Ohio pledges 50. Thank you, Paul. Again, 216-901-0933. 888-281-1110. You have an article there, Randy.
0: Yes. America's largest grid operator warns of power rationing as data center demands spirals. America's largest power grid operator admits the system is failing under surging AI-driven demand and shrinking reliable energy sources. Data centers face deliberate power cuts during peak demand as the grid prioritizes residential users over energy-hungry tech infrastructure. Permitting delays in fossil fuel plant retirements have doubled construction timelines, leaving the grid unable to meet exploding electricity needs. PJM's proposed differential reliability plan would ration power, risking economic instability and driving businesses to more stable energy markets. Experts warn that without urgent policy reforms and fast-tracked energy projects, blackouts and grid collapse could become the new normal. The warning signs have been flashing for years, but now the nation's largest grid operator is openly admitting what many feared. America's power infrastructure is on the brink of failure. PJM Interconnection, which manages electricity for 67 million people across 13 states, just released a report outlining a future where data centers, those energy-hungry engines of AI, cloud computing, and digital surveillance, may see their power deliberately cut during peak demand. The reason? A perfect storm of soaring consumption, retiring fossil fuel plants, and bureaucratic permitting delays that have crippled the new energy development. Who gets power and who doesn't? PJM's most controversial proposal is what it calls differential reliability, a polite term for rationing. Under this plan, residential customers and existing businesses would be shielded from blackouts, while new large load users, particularly data centers, would face curtailment first when demand spikes. The logic is cold but clear. If the grid can't keep up, someone has to lose access. Global data center power demand is expected to nearly double by 2030, according to S&P Global. AI alone is a voracious consumer, with new model requiring exponentially more energy to train and run. Yet PJM solution essentially punishes innovation by making these critical facilities second-class citizens on the grid. A bandage on a bullet wound that could backfire if businesses start fleeing to regions with more stable power supplies. And then lastly, it says the Trump administration? The frustration is palpable even within, this is a wake-up call for energy independence. The frustration is palpable even when the industry, Bill Furman, CEO of American Electric Power, one of the largest utilities in PJM territory, recently warned that the grid's operator's slow-moving processes give him little confidence these problems will be resolved soon. If something isn't done now, I expect we could still be having the same conversations in 10 years. He may be right. America cannot afford to accept scarcity as a new normal. The solution is to cut red tape, fast-track new power plants, including next-generation nuclear and clean fossil fuels, and ensure energy policies or policy serves the people first. PJM's report is a flashing red alert. The question is whether policymakers will act before the lights start going out.
23: All right, I've got an announcement to make, and that is here. Tactical Civics. Now, Tactical Civics is a very, very good thing, okay? Taking America back one county at a time, and this has been growing and growing and growing, and Tactical Civics wants to take us back to where we once again have a standing militia the way the Constitution told us demands we have. Taking America back one county at a time, do you think that there are too many criminals and not enough public servants in our government? Yeah, I think so. Do you think that the criminals need consequences and the servants need supervision? Yes, I think so. Do you think that somebody should do something about it? Yes, I think so. So then join us to learn about the peaceful and lawful and permanent solution. And Tactical Civics, Introduction to Tactical Civics Seminar, that's Wednesday, May 27th. At 7:30 p.m. at the Ransom Sage Farm at 505 Center Street in Chardon, Ohio. That's the Ransom Sage Farm, 505 Center Street in Chardon, Ohio. That is it really took off fast. It kind of seems like it's kind of slowed down somewhat, the movement. But people are getting more. I think with Trump in office, they don't feel as much of a need as they did under Biden. People were in a panic because they were coming after Christians left and right. So, alrighty, that announcement's made. Now, I wanted to talk about this because you talk about the power grid. Mm-hmm. It's a little different now because I think when the grid goes down, that it works. You remember when we talked about that earlier, when it went down there and started right here in Northeast Ohio, caused a blackout across the whole country.
25: Mm-hmm.
23: Something happened then, and what happened was generator sales soared. Yeah. And like in the neighborhood that I live in, just about everybody's got a generator, you know. Mm. I think more houses that have them than, of course, you know, we're out there in the country, but... And I think you're seeing more and more of that in the cities, too. More people. So if that does happen, I don't think it's going to be as bad because, you know, if it's in the wintertime and it's a matter of having heat in the house, you know, the neighbors can always come over. People bring their neighbors over or relatives over. But I'm seeing more and more people out there today with generators. So anyhow, that's what I think about that.
25: Yeah, it's a real problem, though. You mentioned something with your announcement about public servants. I don't think we have public servants anymore, do we? None of those people in Washington think they're public servants.
0: No.
25: Nobody in any of these government positions think they're a public servant.
0: Mm-hmm.
25: They think we're the servants, and we have to answer to them.
23: Well, yeah, definitely give that opinion nowadays. You're right about it. But you know whose fault that is? It's the fault we let them get away with it. And it's the people, you know, again, it goes back. You know, everything goes back to what the Bible says, right? Would you agree that the answers are here?
25: Oh, absolutely. Okay. I think the answer is in there.
23: So where does it say judgment begins?
0: The house of God.
23: And where does it begin in that house? In the pulpit.
0: Yeah.
23: That's where it goes. That's where it all starts, right there. And you needed bold men of God. There's where we failed. Yeah. We failed the Lord there in that area, big time.
25: Yeah, but this money situation has got out of hand. And with these special interest groups and these PACs and that, it's ridiculous to listen to somebody going for an office that they're going to make maybe, $200,000 a year at, and they're spending millions to get into that office?
23: Well, it's the reason they're spending millions to get into that office. When they get into, they can Nancy Pelosi.
25: Well, yeah, but I mean, that's not just Democrats or it's Republicans doing the same thing. They're, people are getting rich by going to Washington. That doesn't even make sense. It doesn't even line up with anything with our government.
23: Well, first of all, it wasn't that way in the beginning. This, you know, you did not become a politician for life, right? They serve terms, and that's what we should have that today. It shouldn't be, I would say, for, you know, and some of it, I think, would be on merit, too, what you've done in office, you know. But a term for a congressman, I don't think should be more than, I would say, three terms at the most. Really, should be two terms, four-year term. Yeah. Oh, well, no, wait, they have two-year terms, no. So I would say...
25: Well, if they limit the president with so many terms, there's no reason that they, Congress should not be limited.
23: I would limit the Senate to two terms. There's 6 years, that would be 12 years. That's plenty. It's more than enough time. I would limit the Congress to four terms. That's 8 years, okay? That's more than enough time, okay? That's what I would do.
25: Because, but I, you know, and not to be able to allow them to straddle and go back and forth, you know, move from Congress to the Senate or whatever.
23: Yeah, they do that. They go back and forth, yeah. Don't they? Okay, but some of them, you know, even they go from, even former governors run for Senate. You know, they go from being a governor to a senator, yeah. Or whatever. So,
25: well, look at, I think it, President Biden, he was in government his whole life.
23: Yeah.
25: His whole adult life. He was in government. How, you know, that's not healthy for our country, whoever it is, whoever it is.
23: All righty, 216, the phone lines have been kind of stalled, 216-901-0933. Phone lines aren't ringing.
25: You know, if we're not careful, we could solve all the problems of the government right here.
23: Yeah.
25: Just figuring all this out.
23: If there was a way we could make them listen to us, huh?
0: Yeah.
23: I've actually dreamt that I was able to go into a session there of Congress when they were gathered and lock the doors and then preach to them right from God's Word, the Bible, what God, thus saith the Lord God. They've gotten so far away from God, okay? And he tells you, somebody read Hosea chapter 4, verse 6, somebody to me, the entire verse. Randy's going to show everybody he can read.
25: He's got his...
0: Hosea 4 and 6.
23: Right.
0: My people are destroyed for for lack of knowledge. Because thou hast rejected knowledge, I will also reject thee, that thou shalt be no priest to me, seeing thou hast forgotten the law of thy God, I will also forget thy children.
23: And that's exactly what's happening today in our country there.
0: Yeah.
23: And so if we could get people, and I've been preaching this, you know, you've been here for over half a century. If we could just go back to the Bible, go back to the Word of God. Mm-hmm. See, here, it kind of works out this way. I figured this out a long time ago. See, God has no problems, right? See, we have no answers and a lot of problems. God has no problems and all the answers.
25: Mm-hmm.
23: So that's why... we need to go to him, right?
25: Amen.
23: If people could figure that out. And that's why the other thing, you know, the one thing I preach more, I think, than anything else is making your salvation sure. People just don't get it. You know, when you read Matthew 7, where it talks about many are called, but few are chosen, many come, but few enter,
25: mm-hmm.
23: that should put the fear of God, that should send a shiver down your spine. It should send a shiver down your spine. And then over in Peter, when it says, if the righteous barely are saved, then, you know, that should put a shiver down people's spine.
0: But, right.
23: But it's like, well, I'm looking around, I don't really see God, so he probably is not watching me, right? I mean, that's, you get the mindset of people out there today, and that's the response. Folks, we need to hear from you.
0: Yes.
23: A credit card, 888-281-1110, or 216-901-0933. This is a, we have less than 10 hours in a week to raise enough to stay on for a whole month. And airtime is very expensive, very expensive out there today. And ask yourself this, what one radio station do you know of in a time of an emergency would come and tell you exactly what's happening, to tell you the truth, that would not back down, not be silenced by government? As long as we have the air, the breath, we would be speaking it and preaching and telling you. And we've done that for 50 years. And that's why, I guess that's why we've been here. The Lord's kept us on for all these years. So, again, we need to hear from you. 216-901-0933 or 888-281-1110. Richard, would you lead the people in a prayer? Because we're in a tight spot here tonight. We're in a very tight spot.
25: Yes, let's go to our Heavenly Father. Dear Father God, we come before thy throne, and we just thank you, Lord, for the blessings you shower upon us. We thank you, Lord, for all the things that you give us and entrust in us to take care of. And we're just asking to lift up this program. Pastor Sanders has been working hard through the years, and he has enlightened a lot of people about a lot of events that goes on around, and he's talked about issues that aren't comfortable to a lot of people, but he'll talk about them because it's talking about the Word of God. And so, Lord, right now he needs funds to be able to keep this program on the air, keep it on the air on the many stations that he has around the country. And we would just ask Heavenly Father that you would touch the hearts of the ones that are listening, and for those that can afford it, for those that can give, Lord, we would just pray that you would move them to be able to donate to the program so that he can stay on the air. And so just touch those hearts, Lord, for those, even those that can only give a little bit or are moved, but they don't feel like they can give a huge amount, that's okay. Every little bit helps. And if we had 100 people dropping $10, it would be wonderful. So it's just whatever somebody is, if it's God is moving on you to give, Lord, we would just ask Heavenly Father that you would just draw those people to call, dial that number and just call and make that commitment to be able to send the money that needs to be for keeping this program on the air. Please, Lord, we would just ask to motivate those people. And for those that have already given, thank you so much. Thank you, Lord. Please bless them in a mighty way and just guide them in all things. In Jesus Christ's name we pray. Amen.
23: Amen. Thank you. Randy in Illinois pledges 30. Thank you, Randy in Illinois. You know, we've been wanting justice. You know, we've seen so much injustice. And,
25: yes.
23: And, you know, there's some justice in, you know, what you're talking about, South Carolina. Betty Thompson lost his seat. That guy was corrupt as can be. J6ers, he lied at those hearings. I mean, just went after the Patriots, the J6ers Patriots. He lied and he lied and he lied. Well, he got districted out. He lost his seat there, and that's good. But these people, for what they did to the J6ers, you remember four people died there. Yeah. They need to go to jail. But anyhow, Here's some. I know there was just a mass arrest made, but in Minnesota, Feeding Our Future, Somali fraud mastermind Amy Bach sentenced to over 41 years in prison here. The sentence handed down Thursday was over the role in a massive scheme that fraudulently billed taxpayers for tens of millions of meals that were never provided to low-income children during the pandemic. The fraud was centered in Minnesota's large Somali community and involved dozens of defendants. I got to stop here for just a minute because I have to laugh when I saw Tim Walz coming out there saying, we're going to find out, get behind the people behind this, and we're going to make sure that they pay for their crimes. Unbelievable, Walz, and now he's in big trouble.
25: Was he looking in a mirror when he was saying that?
23: Him and his attorney general and the mayor there are all in Minneapolis. They're all in big trouble. And I think that you're going to see all of them going down. Anyhow, you know, this is not revenge. This is justice. We're so tired of seeing the way now, Republicans brought charges against Democrats. Democrats sent Republicans to jail. You know, we're tired of seeing that. We're just tired of the corruption, period. Okay, Bob in Illinois places 35. Thank you, Bob. Okay, credit card 888-281-1110. Okay, 216-901-0933. The sentence it handed down Thursday was over her role in a massive scheme that fraudulently billed taxpayers for tens of millions of meals that were never provided to low-income children during the pandemic. The fraud was centered in Minnesota's large Somali community and involved dozens of defendants. Bach, who founded Feeding Our Future, was convicted on March 2025 on multiple counts, including conspiracy, bribery, and wire fraud. She had been the central figure coordinating the operation that exploited relaxed federal rules during the COVID-19 emergency. The $250 million is of fraud here that took place, and I got to get the rest of this article here. It goes on to say, Walz and Ellison knew. Yes, they certainly did know. All foreigners involved must also be, when they have their picture. In a recent jailhouse interview, Bach explicitly stated she struggled to believe Representative Ihan Omar did not know what was happening. Bach claimed Omar's office repeatedly intervened to keep the lucrative waivers in place, allowing fraudulent billing to continue.
25: Wow.
23: There you go. Omar's name appeared in emails and messages entered as evidence during the trial, and she even filmed a promotional video at one of the key fraudulent sites, the Safari restaurant in Minneapolis, claiming it was serving thousands of meals a day. The Minnesota House Fraud Prevention and State Agency Oversight Committee has already concluded that Omar, along with Governor Tim Walz and Attorney General Keith Ellison, played critical roles in creating and enabling the fraud. The committee wrote a 32-page report. Feeding Our Futures is not only the nation's largest COVID-area fraud scheme, but it also exposed the mismanagement and negligence of Minnesota's political elite. At least three leading Minnesota politicians, Walz, Ellison, and Omar, played critical roles in creating and establishing the Feeding Our Futures scheme. Their negligence and, at times, outright support for the fraudsters created a permission structure for future wrongdoers. The result was a climate where fraud expanded exponentially, and Minnesotans will be paying for this malfeasance for generations to come. All right.
25: Well, you can hardly even imagine that kind of fraud and that kind of money being lost.
23: Well, $9 billion, just $9 billion, just in welfare fraud alone. Anyhow, you've got an article there?
25: Yeah, sure. This is James O'Keefe is back with another undercover sting, and this time the cameras are rolling inside the president's own orbit. O'Keefe's media group released hidden camera video on Tuesday identifying two individuals it described as White House insiders. Maxim Lott identifies a special assistant of the White House policy counsel, and Benjamin Elliston identified as a budget analyst manager within the executive office of the president. The footage shows both men making candid remarks about how policy gets made, and Elliston's case expressly sharply anti-Trump sentiments, including a line about needing to get rid of Trump.
23: You know, he's had that, you know, this is what I talk about, traitors. Yeah. You know, he's had that problem. He's been in a snake pit since he got in office.
25: Yeah.
23: He's always had those all around him, Barr and Comey, all of those that were willing to put a knife in his back.
25: Yeah.
23: And so that's what I mean by traitors. I mean, I have no tolerance for traitors at all. And so okay. The Jericho Center. That's May 23rd at the that's Saturday, I believe, right?
25: 23rd?
23: Yeah. The Jericho Center. William J. Federer. He's America's historian, will be there. William Federer, a historically known speaker, best known author and president of American's Minute. Bill has written over and contributed over 30 books and frequent guests on television, radio, and podcasts. We put him on when he first got started. He used to be on the Shaker Nation tours with us. And so, folks, he's going to be here in our area in Warren, in Cortland, Ohio. And it's going to be at the Jericho Center at 2878 Warren Meadville Road. I've spoken there myself several times.
25: Oh.
23: Warren Meadville Road in Cortland, Ohio, 44410. Now, for reservations, you can call 330-638-2959. That's this Saturday, folks. So you better call tomorrow, 330-638-2959. Again, 330-638-2959. We'll be right back.

back, and again, right now we have approximately 25 minutes left, and folks, we are very, very short of our goal tonight, so 216-901-0933, credit card line is 888-281-1110, three times this week, I pledged $1,000. And I wondered if I could get someone to pledge at least 1,000 to match me for at least one of those times this week. Wendy pledged 600 for at least one of those times this week. Wendy pledged 600. Can you get Wendy to pledge at least to match at least?

0: runoff election for the Republican Senate race. Trump previously said he would ask the candidate that he doesn't endorse to drop out of the race. On Tuesday, President Trump said Cornyn is a good man, but noted that Cornyn was not supportive of him when times were very tough. Trump's full statement. The highly respected Attorney General of Texas, Ken Paxton, is American first patriot, someone who has always been extremely loyal to me and our amazing MAGA movement, is running for the United States Senate to represent a place I love and won big three times with 6.4 million votes in 2024. I know Ken well. I've seen him tested at the highest and most difficult levels. He's a winner, and Ken is a strong supporter of terminating the filibuster and, very importantly, the SAVE Act, something which polls at 87% of the people. I can't believe you have 87% of the people, and the Democrats are out there blatantly. See, that's like admitting that you're for voter fraud. When you ask, you don't want people to have an ID. You know, not only that, but what's her name just came out and said, AOC, that it's not constitutional not to allow non citizens to vote.
1: She doesn't know the Constitution any more than a 2 year old.
0: It's unbelievable.
1: Yeah.
0: Okay. Here you go. I know Ken will. Well, anyhow, there you go. Randy, you got an article there?
2: Yeah, knives and hatchets. It says $7 billion in suspiciously timed oil trades sparks insider trading fears. Analysis documented $7 billion in suspicious oil futures trades timed just before major U.S.-Iran announcements. Trades occurred across Brent, WTI, European diesel, and U.S. gasoline futures on four separate days. DOJ and CFTC investigations remain early with no conclusive evidence of criminal wrongdoing yet. Experts warn digital prediction markets create new insider profit opportunities. The case raises serious questions about market integrity and regulatory enforcement capacity. In a stunning revelation that reads more like a financial thriller than a news report, analysis have documented approximately $7 billion in suspiciously timed oil futures traded executed across four separate days in March and April, each occurring just 15 to 20 minutes before major U.S.-Iran diplomatic announcements that sent oil prices plunging. The trades spreading across Brent crude, West Texas Intermediate, European diesel, and U.S. gasoline futures on both the Intercontinental Exchange and the Chicago Mercantile Exchange have triggered investigations by the Department of Justice and the Commodity Futures Trading Commission. According to sources familiar with the probes, the inquiries remain in early stages with no conclusive evidence of criminal wrongdoing yet established. And it says the pattern is striking. On March 23rd, traders placed positions on 20,000 lots of Brent and WTI futures totaling roughly $2.2 billion between 10:49 and 10:50 GMT. Minutes later, at 11:05 GMT, President Trump announced on Truth Social a delay to planned strikes on Iranian power and energy infrastructure. Crude futures fell as much as 15%, marking one of the largest intraday drops on record. April 7th saw the second episode, roughly $2.12 billion in oil and gasoline futures offloaded with a single 60-second window moments before Trump's surprise declaration of 2-week ceasefire with Iran. Markets were deep

0: post-settlement hours at the time, a period of characteristically sparse activity that makes a dump of that scale all the more conspicuous.
1: All right, very good. Robert, and is that Michigan, pledges 500. Thank you, Robert. All right. That's our first 500 for the night. And, you know, I mentioned earlier here that, you know, I pledged three times 1,000 this week. What I didn't mention was here on Monday, you know, during the day, before we even started here tonight, Doers of the Word Church pledged, not only pledged, but Doers of the Word donated 6,000 just on that one day to this radio ministry. Folks, so when we talk about putting our mouth where our money's at, or our money where our mouth is, we mean it here. Maureen in New York pledges 50. Thank you, Maureen. Can I get a match for Maureen? Can I get a match for Robert? Folks, again, those numbers are 216-901-0933, or the credit card line is 888-281-1110. I got to tell you this very quickly. PA Dem Senator assessment of the Democrat base is spot on. This is Senator John Fetterman is increasingly becoming a pariah within his own party. If you don't already know it, he is likely to lose re-election because Democrats in his state can't stand him, and there aren't enough Republicans and independents to save him. He's rejected this move, but switching parties isn't an option. For starters, he admits he wouldn't agree with the GOP on some major issues. Also, there's no way Pennsylvania Republicans would let him just take that slot in the next election. There will be a primary, and he'd lose. So he's going to do what he can do to make D.C. work. Guess who knew he would become the next Joe Manchin of the Senate, a Democrat who's reasonable. Fetterman has irritated his party by several issues like Operation Epic Fury, border security, the ballroom, and others. But now he's concerned that his base is a hotbed of anti-Americanism. Boy, is it a hotbed of anti-Americanism. The Democrats will always take the side of the opposition. They'll always side against America and everything. And so, there you go. He says, he goes on to say, Reason Magazine, Nick Lipsy asked Fetterman on the Reason Interview podcast about what the senator thinks of his politics now, having backed Senator Bernie Sanders, a socialist. Well, I mean, you know, in 2016, it was much more about the minimum wage and some other very basic kinds of things, Fetterman said. And now that's just, it's just turned into much more standing with, like, Cuba, standing with Venezuela, standing with Iran regime, and then into too much more becoming more increasingly anti-American for me. So my views really haven't changed that much. Well, at least somebody, can you believe a Democrat telling the truth?
2: Yeah.
1: Out there.
2: And he's finding out that nobody wants him.
1: Yep. Anyhow, we're up, we've come to that point where we come to every night. Mm-hmm. Well, now we really need to pray. You need two things. So one of you fellows need to pray one more time that the Lord will help us. Well, you know what? I'll do that. And then you two need to give the invitation out there. Because the time will come when none of what we're doing tonight will matter. The only thing will matter is is the invitation. That time is going to come. It will happen. There's no way no chance at all that won't happen. There's
2: guaranteed,
1: no chance.
2: Guaranteed.
1: Right. That the time will come when the only thing will matter to you is you're standing with the Lord. But I want to pray one more time. Heavenly Father, Lord God, Lord, I can really say here after all of these years that we have run a good race. Lord, we have fought a good fight. We have kept the faith. We've never stood down. And Lord, right now, I can see times here. And I realize that at one time, you could count the conservative radio programs like ours on one hand. But now there's so many. Everybody out there has got a blog. So I realize that a lot of people are getting information. But Lord, we've been staying the course all of these years. Right now, Lord, we need your help. We need the help of those folks out there that are listening. So, Father God, we just would ask that you would move their hearts, Lord. I don't know how many more years, but we know the Christ's return is imminent, and I know I can feel every day it's getting closer and closer, especially with what's happening now in the world with AI. So, Lord, if it be thy will, move their hearts that we would, again, we've got to pay that bill, and it's hard when we don't get support. This I ask in Jesus' name. Fellas, go ahead and give an invitation.
0: Okay, amen, amen. And once again, this is, to me, why this station is so important, because right now this invitation goes out to somebody that may be lost, somebody that does not know Jesus Christ and a pardoning of their sins. And that one soul is worth it. It is also worth it to God. And God is not willing that any should perish, but that all should come to repentance. Listen, eternity on the other side, separated from God and in an eternal fire, that is no plaything, but it will be a real reality. It's a reality for many people who decided to gamble and play with the word of God and cross over on the other side without him. And God said this. He said, listen, behold, all souls are mine. As the soul of the Father, so also the soul of the Son is mine. The soul that sinneth, it shall die. That's found in Ezekiel. And earlier today, I was pondering on the thieves that died on the cross next to Jesus. And it says, and one of the malefactors which were hanged railed on him, saying, if thou be Christ, save thyself and us. But the other answered and rebuked him, saying, dost thou not fear God, seeing thou art in the same condemnation? And we indeed justly, for we receive the due reward of our deeds. But this man hath done nothing amiss. And he said unto Jesus, Lord, remember me when thou comest into thy kingdom. And Jesus said unto him, verily, verily, I say unto thee, today shalt thou be with me in paradise. And when I read that, I just thought about being blinded, stupid, and blocked, because in the sentence phase of their condemnation for their crimes, one of these gentlemen, instead of appealing to God for any kind of mercy, he railed on Jesus. And the other one that could see, you know, ask God for mercy. And so it's not about the crime that a person has done, but it's about the rejection of the one who can erase your crime, who can cover and atone for your sins. And that person is Jesus Christ. And as the word says, if our gospel be hid, it is hid to them that are lost, those that are perishing and not able to see this glorious gospel. So I pray tonight that you would be able to see with your discerning eye that Jesus Christ is the only one that can pardon you from your sins. Go ahead, Pastor.
2: Yes, and that idea is that the blood of Jesus Christ is what cleanses us from our sins, and we can have that blood of Jesus Christ on us when we truly believe in who he is, turn from our old ways to him. It's called repentance, changing our mind on our lifestyle, and understanding that we're sinners, like that thief on the cross said. He said, we justly deserve this. He understands he's a sinner. And when you know that and you know you need a Savior, all you need to do is turn to Jesus Christ and ask him to take over your life. and rule your life. So you just go to God and just say, Dear Heavenly Father, I know I'm a sinner. I know I need a Savior, and I want you, Lord, to come into my life, take over my life for me, and run my life because I've been doing a lousy job, and I need a Savior. I don't want to go to heaven with you. And by that belief, understanding who Jesus is and that belief alone, you're saved. It's simple as that. It's a simple request to God for coming into your life and taking over. So we just ask, Heavenly Father, that you would look to Jesus for that answer. And you can do it with just a quick prayer. Dear Heavenly Father, Lord, please, I ask you to come into my life and change my life and let the blood of your Jesus Christ cover my sins. We ask for that forgiveness of sins. In Jesus Christ's name we pray.
1: Amen. Thank you. Folks, we will be here. The phone lines will be open until midnight, so there's still 7 minutes. We really pray that you will call within the next 7 minutes and help us out here tonight. We have only one more night this week to raise enough money to continue fighting the good fight. And so as we're coming up to this time, we're out of time again. I'll give that number one more time, 216-901-0933. Credit card line is 888-281-1110. And again, if we don't hear from you, you won't be hearing from us. Meanwhile, I want to say thank you for all of those that have supported us over these years, many years. And I want to wish everyone a very blessed Memorial Day, too.
0: Yes.
3: Yes.
1: And now it's time to say good night.
0: Good night.
1: It's time to say thanks for being here. It's time to say always. Ready, folks? We did it before Trump did. Keep fighting the fight.
0: Fight.
1: Fight.
0: Fight.
1: Fight.
0: Fight.
1: Fight.
0: Fight.
1: Fight.
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1: We need a plan B with Iran. I'm Dave Anthony, Fox News. That's what Secretary of State Marco Rubio says, even though he reports slight progress in talks with Iran trying to make a deal.
2: Plan B is, what if Iran refuses to open the straits? What if Iran decides, we refuse to open the straits, we're going to own the straits, and we're going to charge tolls for it? Okay, at that point, something has to be done about it.
1: Adding that some of our allies should be part of that solution because they depend more on oil from the Strait of Hormuz, making them
2: more deeply impacted by this than even the United States is.
1: As President Trump remains critical of NATO for not doing enough in the Iran conflict, the U.S. may shrink its presence in Europe.
3: Secretary Rubio in Sweden, after meeting with NATO nation foreign ministers, says there are going to be adjustments to how many and where U.S. troops are stationed in their countries.
2: And it's been done in coordination with our allies. I'm not saying they're going to be thrilled about it, but they certainly are aware of it.
3: President Trump reversed the cancellation of a troop deployment to Poland. He announced earlier this month the withdrawal of 5,000 troops from Germany.
1: Fox's Chris Foster. Gas has surged in the Iran conflict more than $1.50, just a penny shy of a four-year high today at $4.55 per gallon. For regular AAA's Robert Sinclair tells Fox Business.
4: Every single state in the union is above $4 a gallon. Five states are above $5 a gallon, and one is in the $6 a gallon range. That's a big burden for a lot of drivers.
1: Despite that, AAA is predicting record Memorial Day travel this weekend. In a few minutes at the White House, President Trump will watch Kevin Warsh sworn in as the new Federal Reserve Chairman, replacing Jerome Powell, who the president harshly criticized for not cutting interest rates enough. It's a record morning on Wall Street. The Dow has surged to new all-time high, gaining over 300 points. We still don't know the cause of Kyle Busch's sudden death that has shocked NASCAR fans and drivers. Casey Mears tells Fox.
5: He had that next-level talent that I think as a competitor, nobody really wanted to admit, but he had something special, you know, something that was just a little bit better than everybody else.
1: Kyle Busch won more NASCAR races than anyone. His last one just Friday. He was only 41. America's listening to Fox News.
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0: Here's your latest weather forecast from the Talk of the Town, 97.7 FM and 1570 AM. For today, we'll have mostly cloudy skies with highs in the mid-60s. For tonight, we'll have a chance of rain showers with lows near 50. Saturday, we'll have a chance of showers with a high in the lower 60s. Saturday night, we'll have a chance of showers with a low near 60. Sunday, we'll have a chance of rain showers with highs in the mid-70s. Sunday night, we'll have a chance of rain with lows in the upper 50s. And Monday for Memorial Day, we'll have a chance of rain showers with highs in the upper 70s. Larry Elder, overnights, 2 to 5 a.m. on the Talk of the Town, 97.7 FM and 1570 AM. 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
6: Good evening and welcome to another edition of What's Right, What's Left on this 21st day of May. And folks, this is Pledge Week. And normally, we already have someone pledged usually before we even get on the air, but not tonight. So this is your big opportunity, what you've been waiting for, to be the first to pledge out there. So go ahead, and you can give us a call at 216-901-0933. Or the credit card line is 888-281-1110. Now, way back there, answering the call. These men answer the call. Literally, they answer the call for America to keep her free. And they're in the phone booth back there. And that's Eric and Carl tonight. And then here, we have wandering from room to room. Mm-hmm. None other than she hasn't even made a cackle yet tonight. The office marm, Little Lisa Hickman.
7: Good evening, everyone.
6: And here. Well, you know, you remember that song out there? Let's see if I remember the lyrics. They call him Spunky Bunky. That's right, man. They call him Spunky Bunky.
8: Is that Donovan? Is that Donovan who did that?
6: Could have been. There he is. Style. All right. And, he stays up all night wondering what I'm going to do to him the next day. And I wonder how they're going to get even. Anyhow, right here, live in my studio with my co-host, highly esteemed co-host, okay? And it's better to be redeemed than esteemed, but they're both right here. And that's Pastor Richard Lewis and the elder Randall Barkley.
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10: Good evening, everybody. God bless.
6: Yep, we have a lot to get through tonight. So the title of the message this week was, let me go, so it comes right out of 2 Thessalonians chapter 2. That day shall not come except there come a falling away first. And we've been going through a lot of scripture on this, but today we're going to pick it up, and because it's talking about all of the things that end times, the signs of the end times. Of course, one of the things that's very prevalent today is anti-Semitism. Boy, you wouldn't believe some of the hate mail we get calling me a Zionist because, you know, because I believe in supporting Israel, right? But, you know, people out there, they don't know what a Zionist is. The word Zion simply means Israel. That's the name for Israel. Mm-hmm. A Zionist is one that supports Israel. Now, throughout Scripture, last night we read portions of the daughters of Zion. Those are the Israel, the Jewish people that rebelled against God, and how he dealing with them, and then those that were obedient to God, and how he deals with them. So they're both Zion. They're both Zion. But, you know, and I don't think today a lot of people can make a distinction between the two. You have the communist Jews out there today that are anti-Christ, mm-hmm. the anti-God, actually. And they're probably the most anti-Semitic people I've ever met are Jews. They are former, you know, they've come out and fallen away from the faith. And so, anyhow, what is going on in the country today with this movement against Israel, you know, here's what I found out from the Bible. The Bible tells me that God has said, keep your hands off Israel. I'll judge Israel. I'll take care of Israel. Don't go against, don't judge. Now, Israel, we've talked about that before. Today is a very, very rebellious nation. It always has. They're a stiff-necked people. Mm-hmm. And boy, have they paid a price for that, too, throughout the centuries. Mm-hmm. But God says that he will judge them. That and listen, if God tells me to keep my hands off, I'm going to do that, okay? Mm-hmm. I'm going to listen to him. You see, I've seen what happens to people that decide they want to stand up on their hind legs and fight God. It doesn't end well for them, does it? Okay. Yeah. And so, anyhow, just like America's a very sinful. Israel and America, all the nations today, all of them, I don't think there's one legitimate, that there's one nation on earth today that's in obedience to the Word of God. I don't think there's any. Mm.
10: Yeah.
6: And so, that's why we have what we have out there.
10: Yeah.
6: But anyhow, we're going to pick it up because we're looking at the signs of the end times, the signs of the end times. And we're going to come to a really big one tonight, and that is in Daniel chapter 12, starting with verses 1 through 4. So let's go ahead. Randy, you want to read? We'll take it verse at a time. Go ahead with verse 1.
10: And at that time shall Michael stand up, the great prince, which standeth for the children of thy people. And there shall be a time of trouble, such as never was since there was a nation, even to that same time. And at that time thy people shall be delivered, every one that shall be found written in the book.
6: So what is Michael? He's the archangel. Mm-hmm. What is special about him, would you say?
10: He's a warrior angel. He has great power.
6: Well, in fact, we see that he's the second highest ranking angel, mm-hmm. under Lucifer himself, was the highest ranking. but he was assigned to the nation of Israel. His assignment was the nation of Israel. Okay? And so here, and the time shall come when Michael stand up, the great prince which standeth for the children of thy people, and there shall... and shall there was a nation even to the same time, and in that time the people shall be delivered, every one that shall be found written in the book. Now, first of all, what time is he talking about? He's talking about a time of great trouble. What is that? It's called the tribulation period. Yeah. Okay. And so he's going to stand up during that time, and who are the people that are written in the book? Is this just Israel is written in the book? What is the purpose of the tribulation period? Twofold. One, it is the purification of the wife of God, if you read Hosea, which is Israel, the nation of Israel. The second is judgment on the Gentile nations.
10: Mm-hmm.
6: Okay, so here, what happens prior to the tribulation, because the Bible is not in chronological order, so just prior to the tribulation period, something happens.
10: Would you be referring to the rapture event?
6: Right.
10: Yeah.
6: And
10: then the wicked one would be revealed, which would be the Antichrist.
7: Man of sin.
10: Yeah.
6: And so, you know, and he tells you, he refers it to as the apostasia in 2 Thessalonians chapter 2. And that apostasia has two parallel applications at the same time concerning the falling away. See, the word apo means away from. Apostasia means standing away. And so the application has, when it comes to the apostasia, the falling away of the nations, they're falling away from the faith. They're departing from the faith. That's what you have happening today.
10: Mm-hmm.
6: I went through the numbers of the churches, how many's how they have fallen away. Right now, less than 30% of the people in the United States attend church. 30%. Okay, attend church. Okay, that means 70% don't. Over 40% of the people in this country today say they have no religious affiliations. What does that tell you? Tell you there's a falling away,
10: yeah.
6: Right?
10: Yeah.
6: Now, the other application for this is what means standing away from, during the rapture takes place, the saints are standing away from the earth. They're standing away from the earth. So it has a dual application, and it's amazing, okay, how it would apply to that. But everything in the God's Word, the Bible, is amazing, isn't it?
10: Right.
7: Yeah, it is.
6: Yeah. And so,
7: is this the Book of Life that's talking about in verse 1?
6: Yeah, because we know that because we go to verse 2, right?
7: Mm-hmm.
6: And many of them that sleep in the dust of the earth shall awake, some to everlasting life and some to shame and everlasting contempt. So when that happens, when the saints are awakened, the saints, those that are saved, immediately go to be with the Lord. They get caught up in the air. They're given glorified bodies in the air, okay? Now, the others, they have to wait. They wait for 1,000 years. They go to place of torment, and they're there for 1,000 years before they have their white throne judgment.
10: Hmm.
6: Once we get caught up into the air, we return to heaven with the Lord, to the third heaven,
10: mm-hmm.
6: and then we have the Bema Seat judgment, don't we?
7: Right.
10: Yeah.
6: Okay, and so
7: Now that Bema Seat, is that a Greek transliteration? Because that's really not in the word is not in the Bible.
6: Yeah.
7: What is that, a Greek translation? Or,
6: yeah, it simply means the saints, the judgment of the saints.
7: Yeah, I understand what it means. I've heard people use the Bema Seat, though, and some people have said, well, that's not in the Bible there. Well, the concept is.
10: Yeah.
6: Well, the word rapture is not in the Bible, but the concept is.
7: Where's the Bema? What is that, a Greek word, Bema?
6: Yeah, I believe it is, yeah.
7: Okay, I didn't know.
6: Mm-hmm. And so... So then we go to the Bema Seat judgment, then we go to heaven, then we're ushered into the millennial kingdom.
10: Mm-hmm.
6: And so he goes on to say, and they that be wise shall shine as the brightness of the firmament, and they that turn away to righteousness as the stars forever and ever. So he's talking about those that are saved. Things go good for them, don't they?
10: Mm-hmm.
6: And so, I mean, getting to heaven, you can't beat that.
10: No, absolutely not.
6: Okay. And so, then here we come. Now, this is where I got to check, and I haven't been paying attention. Okay, we have Albert in Texas was the first to pledge tonight,
10: uh-oh.
6: Right? 100. Thank you, Albert. Pardon? Oh, was it last night? No, that was last night. Okay. Tonight, let me see. The first is Sherry in Parma.
10: All right.
6: I believe I know that. She pledges 200. I believe I know that, Sherry. Okay. And then Hector in Michigan pledges 20. Thank you. 216-901-0933. The number again, folks, is 216-901-0933. I got to say it slow because people... yell at me when I go too fast. So I got to say the credit card number is 888-281-1110. And so the guys in the back are standing back. They look so sad when the phones are ringing.
10: Oh, man.
7: They're crying at the window.
6: Yeah. They just I look through there and I see those little faces just looking. Same one of the phones going to ring.
7: Pushed up against the glass going, where are the calls?
6: Yeah. And then Style keep putting the horns up behind Lisa when she's sitting here.
7: Oh, no.
6: Yeah. Now that she knows that, she's going to be totally self-conscious, right?
10: Oh, man.
6: Maybe I shouldn't have said anything. But, I did. It's too late now, huh?
7: Too late. Too late.
6: Okay, here comes the big verse. Here comes the big verse, verse 4. But thou, O Daniel, shut up the words and seal the book, even to the time of the end. Many shall run to and fro, and knowledge shall be increased. Now, we're seeing this today.
10: Yeah.
6: This, what happened right now, we're seeing, we're living on the unsealing of the book. He sealed up the book to the time of the end, and the time of that end is here now. It's the last part of the sixth dispensation period.
10: Yeah.
6: And so what else happens at this time? The scripture says there'll be a famine in the land, not of bread and water, but of the word of God. And people will search all over it, but they won't be able to find it, because why? They're not searching in the right place, are they? Okay. And they're not searching in the right spirit for the Word of God. Now, have, you know, when I was, this could only happen today, what is happening. It couldn't have happened 50 years ago, 60 years ago. You know, I remember when I was in the military, the computers we had when I first went in were the size of refrigerators. I mean, the size of refrigerators. And they, well, Richard, you remember, you were in the They talked
7: same
6: about
7: time.
6: The big technology, man. This was this was something. Okay, now had we known what, if we had known the future and told back then about all the functions of this little smart aleck phone here,
10: right?
6: They'd have said you could never put that in one little phone. It just couldn't be done. That was, you just couldn't do that. But so now we see technology, we see knowledge. Now you notice what it says. It says, shut up the words of the seal, words and seal the book, even to the time of the end. Now, many shall run to and fro. Boy, do we see people running to and fro across this planet today. And knowledge shall be increased, okay? So, knowledge and information aren't necessarily the truth, are they? You can have a lot of knowledge and a lot of things, but it's not necessarily, you know. But so what we're seeing, when I was back in the 50s in that, back, they said that knowledge would be doubled about every 50 years. It would be doubled information. Today, it's every couple hours. It's every couple of hours. Information is doubled every couple of hours. Okay. So this could only happen in the days we're living in now. This could have not have happened at any other time throughout history, huh?
10: No.
6: And so... here, I want you to go over to Amos chapter 8.
10: Okay.
6: In Amos chapter 8, verses 11 through 14. Go ahead, Randy.
10: All right, 11 through 14. Behold, the days come, saith the Lord God, that I will send a famine in the land, not a famine of bread, nor a thirst for water, but of hearing the words of the Lord. And they shall wander from sea to sea, and from the north even to the east. They shall run to and fro to seek the word of the Lord, and shall not find it. In that day shall the fair virgins and the young men faint for thirst. They that swear by the sin of Samaria and say, thy God, O Dan, liveth, and the manner of Beersheba liveth, even they shall fall and never rise up again.
6: And so we're seeing this. Has this had more than one application? Has it happened in the past where you've seen that?
10: Yeah, we've definitely had a famine for the word before. The exact period is slipping my mind, but there was a period where I remember every man would do what was right in his own eyes. I believe that was one of the periods.
6: Well, he was talking to the nation of Israel here for. Over 1,900 years, the land of Israel, that land stood desolate. There wasn't anything there. Wasn't any people there. Okay? There wasn't anybody spreading the word of God. You just had the nomads out there. So that took place then, and then all the way up to, up to the early 1900s, where people started going back. In fact, you know, when it was, 1948 when it became a nation again. But today, again, we're seeing, now two things are happening simultaneously in the country today. We're seeing this famine of the Word of God. We're seeing this great falling away. At the same time, we're seeing a movement led by young men. The young men in this country are going back. There's a revival taking place. But the problem is it's more to do with feelings. There's the and that's good. I mean, but there's. They're not founded on the rock. It's got to be. What I'm saying by that is, you know, the Bible tells us that we are to hold fast. Hold fast. He tells you in Jude, and he tells you there in 2 Thessalonians to hold fast to the traditions of the apostles. Conduct church like they have, singing hymns, praising God, using. Church equity, you know, people wanting to get away from that. Like Rick Warren, you know, when he was saying, instructing the people, when he was sending these young pastors starting his churches, get rid of the hymns, get rid of all the old hymns, you know, bring in rock bands, change things. Don't be dressing, don't, you know, change your dress, don't dress up for church. What he was telling, everything he was telling the people to do was exactly the opposite of what Scripture was telling them, but they didn't know any better because Rick had a way of twisting the Scripture. And, of course, things didn't end well for him for doing that. And the last couple of verses around 9 and 10 Second Timothy chapter 3 says, it said exactly what happened to Rick, but their time will come to an end on that here. And so here we're.
7: But you think the young people today, right now, are pulling away from some of these things, or are they going closer to it?
6: No, there's a movement. It's like a revival movement going back to the Lord. Such a thing like with Charlie Kirk.
7: Yeah.
6: And this is, and a lot of your, remember, today, a lot of your football games, instead of taking a knee, they're praying, okay? And they're boldly praying, okay? Ohio State had Bible studies, prayer meetings there before and after the games, which is, these are really good things that's happening. I just recently in Australia, at a beach, and it's Australia, where you had thousands gathered, over 1,000 people at one time received Christ, and they were baptized right there in the ocean.
7: Wow.
6: At one time there. And so two things are happening, but God gave us this word. It's the greatest source of wisdom and knowledge in existence. It'd be a good idea if you abide by it, okay? And that's what we need to do. We need to get the younger people to understand, you know, to stand upon the rock, to build their foundation upon the rock, you know. The zeal is there, and that's the good part, okay? Because we're going to... Do you know what the fastest-growing church in this country is today? That's a huge decline. The fastest-growing church today is the Church of Satan.
7: Mm.
6: The church that is becoming, literally becoming, the Church of the Democratic Party today. The Church of Satan, more and more, are moving that way.
7: I've seen a lot of requests for Bibles, so I'm encouraged in that recent. People actually ask for them. So.
6: Over the years, we've sent out thousands and thousands and thousands of prisons and jails. We'll be back after this.

0: We're heroes, and we need to remember our servicemen right now that are over there in Iran and the area there. And here, you know, they're reporting out there that, of course, we've heard this before, that Trump says they've reached a deal, that the White House has reached a deal with Iran. Of course, Iran is notorious for doing that and then going back on it.
1: Mm-hmm.
0: I think this time, I don't think they're going to do it this time, maybe, but Trump is set in a position, it's like having a great big sword over their head right now. And if you would notice what Trump's been talking about, how Iran was so much better off since they took all their leaders off, since they took their leaders out. Those were bad. We took all their leaders out. He keeps repeating that. He's sending a little esoteric message there to, and he says, and we know where they're all at. Okay, we know where they're all at in Israel. So we'll see. Maybe this for real this time. If it's for real, that would be wonderful, huh?
2: Yeah, if it lasts.
0: We'll see. But anyhow, I saw oil prices have started to drop, but apparently they didn't go down. They said they were supposed to hit 90, but they're right now around 97 a barrel, the lowest. They did hit 107, but now they're between, 97 and 105 a barrel.
1: Yeah.
0: So what's what is tallying right now. So anyhow, folks, we need Gala in Indiana. Is that in? Oh, in Texas.
1: Oh.
0: Pledges 50. Thank you, Gala. Boy, folks, we need to hear from you. The numbers are 216-901-0933. Or credit card line is 888-281-1110. We're in a very hard spot, as we've been telling you, folks. You know, we had 2 months where we lost a day that's full 20%. We really got behind, and we've been fighting and scratching to make it up. We've been bringing the message of the gospel for half a century out there. We have many people said that sinner's prayer over the years. Folks, if it had been just one, it would have been worth it. We've been part of saving over 24,000 babies from abortion, folks. Richard here goes back with us a long time. He knows that we stood up to the corrupt courts. Very few out there today, and sometimes you end up going to jail. We've done that, okay? For preaching the gospel, for obeying God rather than man. We're doing what pastors are supposed to do. The pastors are supposed to say to these corrupt judges and corrupt politicians, thus saith the Lord God, okay?
1: Yeah.
0: And here, but the prissy preachers are afraid. They'll tell you that they fear God, but they really fear man in their actions. You know, they'll say one thing with their mouth, but their actions show you another. But we hold true. We really do believe the Word of God. And in all of those years, in 50 years, folks, we have never stood down. We've never stepped away from you. We've always been there. We've always told you, bringing you messages. We've had many of you were able to not take the kill shot because of the papers we sent out and giving you an exemption from that. But right now we need you. None of us make any money. None of us take a salary. For all these years, we're working. Everyone here tonight volunteers their time. We don't get paid for this. We do it because the cause is a righteous cause. And folks, above and beyond our time, and we don't mind doing it. We're not doing it because we're great, better people than others. We're doing it because it's the right thing to do. And again, we really need your help tonight. So we're going to have Randy is going to lead us off in a prayer. Now, here's one thing that will help a lot if you pray with Randy. There's much, much power in prayer. If you'll pray with Randy, this will help us a lot. Maybe you're not able to pray with Randy. This will help us a lot. Maybe you're not able to help us at this point, but

0: Amen. Father God, we just come before you. We just want to say thank you, thank you, thank you, Father God, for how you have just so many times before, how you have come through, Lord God. You have never, ever failed, Lord God. And we lift up prayers to you right now. Even the fact that Daniel just called in and pledged 70, Father, that's actually where my spirit is in the book of Daniel, Father God. And I'm reminded of Daniel and how he prayed. And Father God, the Bible says that the answer was dispatched from the moment he prayed, but he withstood. There were forces that were fighting to stop that, that answer, that message from coming. And Michael, the archangel, had to be called on in order to fight and to be able to get that message through. So we know that we battle in the spirit here, Father God. So many times there are issues with the airways, people being able to hear. But also sometimes the enemy can come in and just put a slumber, I believe, on people's minds or hearts. And Father God, we're asking you to lift that tonight, Lord God, that Father, you said that my sheep, they hear my voice and another they would not follow, that they might hear, Father God, you speaking tonight, Father God, because this is, as Pastor has said, this is a righteous cause. And sometimes people are looking, well, how can I help? How can I do anything? Well, by pledging and keeping these airways open and this message of the gospel coming and other critical information, you're helping to support the kingdom of God. And so, Father God, we pray again that the hearts of your people would be touched, Lord God. We pray that the airways and phone lines and everything would work properly, Lord God. But most of all, we ask that the generosity of your people, Lord God, that they would give, Father God, knowing that there's no greater investment. We have these earthly investments, but the word already talks about rust and moths and decay and different things that could happen. Even those investments could be stolen or lost. But Father God, whatever a person invests in the kingdom, it can never be taken away. And so, Father God, please, we ask, just touch the hearts of the people and allow them to be able to call in and give. We ask this in Jesus' name. Amen.
1: Amen. Thanks, Randy. Yeah. William in Texas pledges 200. Thank you, William. All right. That number again is 216-901-0933. That's 216-901-0933.
0: And I'm going to pledge 75.
1: All right. Okay. Randy pledges 75. Put him down. Credit card line is 888-281-1110. Okay. Here, this is an amazing thing. You know, I will praise the good Lord. Tina Peters' sentence was, she was given a pardon. She was pardoned by the governor. Now, the governor of California, his name is Jared Polis. He's definitely not one of us. He's a sodomite, but even he says things was that was so corrupt out there that he had to pardon that woman. She should not have been, because she's a Blue Star mother. She did her job, and because she exposed, Colorado is going to hell in a handbag. It is the you know, that state is such a beautiful state. I spent time in Colorado. But boy, I'm going to tell you, their state may be beautiful, but their politics and their leaders are ugly, very, very ugly out there. I mean, evil. I mean, again, it's a lot of Satanism involved in Colorado, a lot of it, okay? So Colorado Democrats voted Wednesday to censor Governor Jared Polis after he commuted the prison sentence of former Mesa County Clerk Tina Peters. They're not those, not one of those Democrats out there are worthy to tie her shoes. And they're not. Why? You know, I would love to be able to get that whole state house and set it locked in a room where they couldn't get away. Preach them heaven sweet hell hot to their hair caught on fire. You know? That's what they, okay. So Peters was a Gold Star mother in poor health and had been wrongly serving a 9-year sentence after her 2024 conviction concerning a breach of Mesa County voting system. They lie.

0: They committed the crime. She did not. And everyone and anyone that says that's not true is a liar, and there's not a bit of truth in them. Okay? In fact, President Trump trying to commute her sentence, but he couldn't because he's federal and she's state. Okay? Polls reduced her sentence last week, and arguing the punishment did not fit the offense. In a statement following the decision, Peter said he had made... She had made mistakes, but planned to support causes of election integrity upon her release. I made some mistakes for those. I am sorry. 5 years ago, I misled the Secretary of State when allowing a person to gain access to county voting equipment. That was wrong. I have learned and grown during my time in prison. But that was her job, though, you know. And she might have done a little bit, but she exposed the corruption. She exposed so much corruption. Peter's a whistleblower of fallen Navy and the mother of a fallen Navy SEAL. So, praise the good Lord for that. You have an article there, Richard?
1: Yes. This says, Texas and Florida just lost their crown as America's rush to this red state. South Carolina has overtaken Texas and Florida as America's fastest growing relocation destination on the per capita basis. Fox News reports that data from the IRS shows Americans continuing to flee high-tax blue states for lower-cost conservative strongholds. The Palmetto State added more than 59,000 new residents from other states between 2022 and 2023, equal to just over 1% of its total population and the highest migration rate of the nation. The figure also shows an economic boost accompanies the population influx. South Carolina gained roughly 29,000 new tax filings and more than $4.1 billion in income as new arrivals brought spending power with them. So that's South Carolina is a beautiful state too. I'm glad people are waking up to that.
0: Well, you know, yeah, it is. Not only that, but they just passed what they redistricted, like what the Democrats have done, and the Republicans are learning now. They're starting to learn. And, you know, what Trump has taught them is that you can win, okay, if you'll stand up and fight. And you know, there was, you had the people, all of those people that voted against Trump, the rhinos, there was like, so far Trump is running, and as far as endorsement goes, he's running 30 for 30. I think it's with 33. Well, what is... Do you know the exact number of their style? Okay, I think it's 33. Everyone they endorse has won their elections. No. And the good news is those eight that stood against him wanted to vote. Eight rhinos that voted to impeach Trump, they're all gone. They've all lost. So that is good news. So, you know, you hate traitors. You just can't. I have no tolerance for traitors at all, none at all, and that's what we have. And this is why I feel so many of those in the media supposed to be conservatives for years. Okay, now that not only have they turned on you know Israel, now they've turned on Trump too. What are they going to turn on next? You know, they're going to go anti-life next. Okay. And so, the only one that knows is look at see him in there. He's shaking his head, but he's I don't know. Should I turn him loose or is he gonna mess up again? I don't know. His face is. Go ahead. You want to? Yeah.
2: Thomas Massey lost as well, Pastor.
0: Yeah, Massey was he was another one of those that voted to impeach Trump.
2: Yeah,
3: I don't think he did.
0: Yeah, he did.
3: Okay, well, he also voted to release the Epstein files, and we're still in violation of that. We're still breaking the law. I don't understand what a traitor means. If being more conservative than MAGA is a traitor, then yeah, he's a traitor. If having a guy who beats Massey in Kentucky, who got zero backing from Kentucky and all of his endorsements from outside of the state, wins, then sure, it's easy to buy and pay for politicians. We did that three times over. Cool. The guy who's in power has the power. Yeah, that's what we saw. The guy who gets a pack from out of our country to pay for state representatives to get elected, then yeah, he's going to win.
0: All right. The votes he got were not from people outside the states. Those were people in Kentucky in the primary. The people that live there have to vote. If they still do it that way, of course.
3: So election fraud doesn't exist anymore.
0: Okay.
3: Nothing can be bought and paid for on this ticket, not this one.
0: All right.
3: When it's the liberals, it's bought and paid for. But no, conservatives can't buy and pay for anything, despite the same backers being behind both of them.
0: We're losing him. Okay, let me ask you, what is a woman? We're gonna see how far it's going.
3: Oh, it's crazy. No, I know anatomy. That's awesome. But I guess, you know, I'm a crazy unbeliever because I don't, you know, have to support everything the Republican Party does.
0: Uh-oh.
3: That must be what it is. Having independent thought's a bad thing in today's day and age. It's either red or blue, and you die for the country or you hate the country.
0: Well, and you know, we hear people all the time saying, why does everything have to be white or black with you? Why can't it be gray? You know, the Lord Jesus said, they're either with us or against us. There's no in between. Yeah. And so we hold to that. You're on one side or the other. And, you know, people that are called moderates, they right in the middle, they get shot at from both sides. You need to, you're yay to be yay, you're nay to be nay.
3: Oh, I'm not a moderate. I'm an American. I don't believe in two-party system just like George Washington didn't. That's about as far back as you can go in terms of nationalism.
0: Well, how many parties do you believe in?
3: There is no party that represents the American citizen right now.
0: So you want a dictatorship, huh?
3: Absolutely not. I want a fair and free election that's not run by two parties controlled by PACs.
0: Okay. What did you think of Joseph Stalin?
3: Okay. No, I don't like Joseph Stalin because he was a dictator and killed people. He also plunged his country into endless war.
0: Prejudice.
3: He was also betrayed by the people around him.
0: All right.
3: I don't like communism. That doesn't mean I like other forms of oppressive government in their place.
0: I better stop him before I get taken off the air.
2: Somebody rattled the cage of Spunky.
0: Spunky's going out there. Oh, already. Christopher Rufo's, well, let's see what Spunky has to say about this. Christopher Rufo says California fraud is stealing taxpayer money on a scale that makes Minnesota look like child's play. Oh, we said this. Folks, we told you this 5 years ago. We were telling you what was going on. All right, here. The fraud scandal and resulted in billions being stolen from the American taxpayer in Minnesota is just the tip of the iceberg when it comes to fraud on a national scale. Conservative author and activist said in a podcast released Wednesday, and while revelations about Minnesota's scandal ended the political career of Governor Tim Walz, another Democratic governor making national headlines is far worse. Yeah, I would say that, I don't know, how would you compare the two of them? Between Walz is a clown, you know. I could see him in a clown outfit, you know, just picture him saying some dumb things. The only other guy that was dumb enough to say, yes, we're going to put tampons in boys' bathrooms, was guess who? Newsom in California. So the two of them did the same thing, okay? And you see, that wasn't a smart thing. No, I'm not going to ask Style about that, about the tampons in the bathrooms, because he'll think I'm closed-minded if I'm against that. Okay, but anyhow.
1: I don't think he would want tampons in the men's bathroom either.
2: Pastor, I think you just offended the clown saying that Walsh should be in a clown suit.
0: Yeah, all the clowns are going to get me now. Yeah. And while revelations about Minnesota's scandal ended, the political career of Tim Walz, another Democratic governor making national headlines, is far, far worse. The Manhattan Institute, Christopher Rufo, said, "The scale of it in the state of California is just another level entirely." He said, according to the New York Post, in fact, he said it makes Minnesota's massive fraud look like child's play. Rufo was speaking on Pod Force One, a podcast hosted by New York Post columnist Miranda Devine. Minnesota's fraud has been largely centered in the state's large Somali community, but in Newsom's California, the potential for theft has attracted global elements, individuals from all walks of life, all nationalities, even parts of the country have recognized the California government as essentially open to business, to fraud schemes, Rufo said, according to the New York Post report. But there's also an ethno-political element, Rufo said, according to the newspaper, and you can see certain populations, for example, the Americans or the Armenians in Southern California that seem to be perpetuating the fraud at a huge scale. He goes on to say, Rufo has an established track record of uncovering misuse of public funds. In 2023, the revelations about Texas Children's Hospital in Houston allegedly falsified Medicaid records to fund sex change surgeries and hormone treatments for children sparked an investigation by Texas Attorney General Ken Paxton and eventually forced a settlement. Last year, in wake of the fires and the devastation in Los Angeles, he publicized the Los Angeles Fire Department internal documents that showed how the department's commitment to diversity, equity, and inclusion pushed disaster recovery to the bottom of the department's priority. And that is unbelievable. Earlier this month in Manhattan Institute City Journal, he blew the whistle on California spending $189 million in taxpayer money on computer tablets that the state's prisoners are using to view pornography. I'm just going to stop there. I don't want to read anymore. I mean, it's bad. It's waste and fraud. And so,
3: hey, Pastor, real quick. I double-checked. Massey voted against impeaching Trump both times. So, no, he did not vote to impeach Trump, ever.
0: Hey, you know what? I take issue with that because I've heard that I've read article after article where he said he has.
3: Well, don't believe everything you see.
0: Okay. Well,
3: that's the lying news media for you.
0: Well, I don't know if I can believe Spunky. You know,
3: I just pulled it from the official reports and voting. So.
0: All righty. So then, who were the Republicans that voted to impeach Trump?
3: I can figure that out when we come back from break.
0: Yeah. Okay. I know one of them. I know one of them for sure, unless they've changed that too. Okay.
1: By the way, 216-901-0933. Call in.
0: 888-281-1110. Folks, we really need to hear from you. We really do. I mean, really. We'll be back after this with more. A whole lot more.
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5: A ceremony just underway at the White House. I'm Lisa Brady, Fox News.
6: The swearing-in of our new chairman of the Federal Reserve Board of Governors, Kevin Warsh. Kevin?
5: President Trump moments ago before Warsh is sworn in to take over his chair from Jerome Powell, who'll still be on the Fed's Board of Governors for now. The president has been critical of Powell in a push for more interest rate cuts. Iran is reportedly in talks with Oman, pushing its plan to create a tolling system for ships passing through the Strait of Hormuz.
7: I don't know of anyone in the world that should be in favor of a tolling system in an international waterway. That's just not acceptable. It can't happen. If that were to happen in the Straits of Hormuz, it will happen in five other places around the world.
5: Secretary of State Marco Rubio, though, also reporting slight progress in U.S. talks with Iran through mediators, speaking to reporters ahead of a NATO meeting in Sweden. Fox's Gillian Turner is there.
8: In his one-on-one meeting with NATO Secretary General Mark Rutte, Secretary Rubio told him that the United States is straight up disappointed in some of the allies' resistance to fulfilling their security obligations in the Iran war. It could end up having spillover effects in other parts of the world, namely China, where freedom of navigation in the Taiwan Strait is critical to U.S. interests.
5: The conflict with Iran is also impacting U.S. arms sales to Taiwan.
9: The acting Navy Secretary told a Senate panel this week that some foreign military sales are paused to make sure the military has enough munitions for Operation Epic Fury, the combat mission in Iran. But Taiwan says it has not been notified of any delay in a planned $14 billion arms sale. Doubts about that arms sale were raised by President Trump following his trip to Beijing to meet with Chinese President Xi Jinping.
5: Fox's Jared Halpern at the White House. The Trump administration authorized an $11 billion arms package for Taiwan late last year, with another $14 billion worth approved by Congress in January. 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
13: 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And I truly mean worthless.
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4: Here's your latest weather forecast from the Talk of the Town, 97.7 FM and 1570 AM. For today, we'll have mostly cloudy skies with highs in the mid-60s. For tonight, we'll have a chance of rain showers with lows near 50. Saturday, we'll have a chance of showers with a high in the lower 60s. Saturday night, we'll have a chance of showers with a low near 60. Sunday, we'll have a chance of rain showers with highs in the mid-70s. Sunday night, we'll have a chance of rain with lows in the upper 50s. And Monday for Memorial Day, we'll have a chance of rain showers with highs in the upper 70s.
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0: You're listening across this, the greatest nation God ever blessed. Welcome to an Open Line Friday edition of the Todd Starnes radio program. Hello, fellow patriots. I'm Jeff Stein, filling in for Todd today. No, nothing's wrong. This was on the schedule for Todd to be away. We know that you all keep very close tabs on our friend Mr. Starnes and his activities, and all is well. And it gives me the opportunity, as we head into this long holiday weekend, to connect with you, Starnes Nation. Open Line Friday, as noted, we've got some wonderful guests, but always time for you. At 901-260-5926, that's 901-260-5926, same number you are used to using when you call into the Liberty University studio. Coming up in this hour of the program, just after the bottom of the hour, a return guest. He's the noted financial journalist Dennis Neal. His new book, Oregoners, How One State Chased Away Businesses and People. That was released not long ago, and we're going to talk to Dennis Neal about that and what lessons it could teach the rest of the nation. Dennis Neal, coming up at the bottom of this hour. And if you're with us for the second hour, and I hope you will be, another return guest, he's the noted historian and author Craig Shirley with some thoughts about the true meaning of Memorial Day. It is far more than hot dogs and brats on the grill. Craig Shirley coming up in just about an hour. And again, your calls in and around it all at 901-260-5926. Yesterday, CNN published a report indicating that they had been leaked this 2024 Democrat election autopsy report. Now, this has been something that's been talked about in the 24 hours or so since CNN broke the news, and then the DNC, the Democrats, were forced to release an official version with some of their notes in the margin. So you've heard a bit about this already. But I'm finding it fascinating why the thing was leaked at this time. So first, let's establish that the document, somebody on the inside of the DNC, somebody who had this draft of this autopsy, this postmortem, this how did we screw it up so badly in 2024 report, somebody on the inside with a copy of this released it to CNN, leaked it to CNN. Why did they do that? And of course, it then forced the DNC to release the whole 192-page draft document with some footnotes. Now, this could have been orchestrated by the DNC. In other words, the leak was targeted to a friendly news outlet, CNN, Chicken Noodle News. It was could very well have been orchestrated in that way. But why? Why now? Why at this time? I have a few thoughts, and I'd be interested to hear yours as well. 901-260-5926. The report does no favors to Kamala Harris. The report suggests that the Biden White House did not properly prepare her for the eventuality of a national campaign to be Biden's successor. I find that conclusion to be interesting because it ignores a few aspects of history. First of all, Kamala Harris was a United States Senator from California and ran for president herself in the 2020 campaign. Now, granted, she did such an abysmal job in terms of wasting campaign money, in terms of not connecting with people on a one-to-one basis, she pulled out of the race before the calendar year 2020 had even begun. She and people like Cory Booker pulled out before the Iowa caucuses because they said they would have to be in the Senate for the Trump impeachment trial because, of course, senators serve as jurors in that situation. It was a convenient way for them to avoid being embarrassed with a very low level of support in the Iowa caucuses and then the New Hampshire primary. But Kamala Harris has a record as a candidate. It was no surprise to anyone She put the stiff arm in Biden's face during that one debate with a story that was not quite true about being the girl waiting for the school bus, etc. But she had no people skills in connecting with voters. She had no management skills. That's why the campaign hemorrhaged money. Despite all of the wonderful media that she got about this is the future, she failed. Flat out failed. It is not too much of a stretch to suggest that her ascension to the vice presidential spot on the ticket was part of the Biden DEI hire effort. You see it now in the Supreme Court, and oh my, isn't that going well? So the fact that the White House did not properly prepare her, well, first of all, they had to know going in what they had. Maybe they tried. There's the suggestion in this postmortem report that she wasn't given the opportunity to do things that would then elevate her standing. I seem to recall an awful lot of the time in the Biden-Harris administration, when Joe didn't know what to do with something, he put her in charge of it. She was the border czar, as you'll recall, a name that they did not resist using at the beginning and then ran away from it when it went so horribly bad. She was put in charge of various things, none of which did very well. If, in fact, she was not ready to run for president, what makes us think she was ready to be president? And if you're the vice president, you're a heartbeat away, especially when the guy in the job is north of 80 years of age. And I say that as someone who's getting to that point himself. The fact of the matter is, the older the person in the top job, the better the likelihood that the number two is going to be forced to step in. So they did nothing to get her ready to be president? She was such a horrible candidate, did they not even have her ready for the eventuality of the job? Contrast that, by the way, with the Trump 2.0 administration. Donald Trump is in his upper 70s, but you wouldn't know it. He's got the energy of three people, much less somebody of the Biden age. You put the two of them next to one another, it was very clear who's got the staying power. But unfortunately, because the left seems to think it's okay to criticize and demonize anything associated with Trump, there have now been not one, not two, but three attempts on his life. So while he is healthy, as opposed to Biden, there are nefarious forces. That all being said, Donald Trump has left a letter for J.D. Vance in the Resolute desk. This came out, of course, during the China trip. Trump has left a letter in the desk for Vance, should it, and we pray it never is needed, but should it be needed. That's how you prepare people. You confront the situation and address it. So they say she wasn't ready and the White House didn't get her ready. If that's the case, do you suppose that this report was leaked now because Kamala seems to be showing up an awful lot? There was that abysmal book launch, but now she's showing up all over the place. If you sample the left-wing news outlets, you'll see that she is well in demand as a public speaker on the stage with the microphone, ripping off profanity and laughing about it. So are they trying to blunt any Harris in 2028 talk? In other words, they all know on the inside how bad it was. And so let's get this report out there that blames the Biden White House, but yet it makes it very clear that she is flawed. Do we get that out there? Is that one of the reasons? The DNC chair, Ken Martin, made a big deal about getting this report and then said, I don't think I want to release it. It's going to get in the way of the midterm election. And we did so well as Democrats in the general elections of 2025. We don't want anything to get in the way of 2026. Well, we find out that the report is a half-hearted effort at best and makes no conclusion. In other words, it's a draft that's not finished, but they rush it out there. Is the leak because there are some who don't think Ken Martin is an effective DNC chair? That they're really trying to get him out? Well, good luck, because who wants the job? Politico is reporting. And by the way, Politico is not necessarily friendly to Donald Trump. I think that's a charitable way to phrase it. Politico is reporting that now that this draft report has come out, which appears to be pretty shaky in terms of preparation, in terms of what the lack of conclusions, etc., it's not a help to Democrats, in other words. There are a lot of people saying, okay, somebody's got to take charge of the DNC because we don't have messaging, we don't have candidates, we don't have anything. This is an opportunity. We need to make some changes. Nobody wants the job. Witness Politico's reporting. There was a buzz out there yesterday that maybe they need a new head of the Democratic National Committee. Well, let's look to former Montana U.S. Senator John Tester. He's plain spoken. That'll speak well to the middle of the country. He can raise money. Sure, let's go for Tester. So Politico playbook called Tester, and they quote him as saying, when they ask the question, "Get the H out of here," he tells them, and then says, "Are you on illegal substances?" Now, again, could have been a fair question. But the bottom line is, when John Tester is asked, "Would you like to be the head of the DNC? What do you think of these rumors?" He's like, "Get off my phone! You people are high!" It shows just how disorganized the Democrats continue to be. Now, don't get overconfident come November. There's some issues on the other side of the spectrum as well. But this report being leaked and being as poor as it is and all of the buzz about it going into a long holiday weekend, it seems to be very purposeful by people who have an agenda. And I'd love to hear your thoughts on it. Call us 901-260-5926. We'll take a short break now, and your call's on the other side. Jeff Stein filling in for Todd on the Todd Starnes Show.
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17: 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Jeff Stein filling in for Todd on this Open Line Friday, 901-260-5926. If you'd like to join the Coast to Coast conversation, we've been talking so far today about this Democratic National Committee election autopsy report that was leaked to CNN yesterday, and then the draft was released by the DNC. They were shamed into doing it, put a few notes on there for disclaimers, etc. I suggested in the last segment that it might have been leaked at this time. Perhaps there are some at the DNC not thrilled with how Ken Martin is handling things, certainly not thrilled with how they handled this issue. It may also be because Kamala Harris has been resurfacing, and they want to remind everyone what a mess she was in trying to blunt her attempt to get back in the national conversation. But what's really interesting about the whole thing is that very little in the report. Now, again, the report is supposed to tell Democrats why they failed so miserably in November of 2024. But very little in the report touches on a critique of policy. Instead, it talks about messaging. They did not have effective enough television ads. Their social media was not as robust. They did not have the candidate in the proper venue for getting her message across. Again, it's all messaging. It has nothing to do with the fact that their policies were so out of step with America that Donald Trump swept the swing states. They are talking about fixing how to communicate as opposed to saying, maybe we communicate just fine, they just don't like what we have to say. In other words, there are issues that Americans find to be important, and they don't square with what the Democrats are advocating. Now, some of the analysis in this report, and I'm only going to talk about it a couple of more minutes, and then we'll move on. Some of the parts of the report talk about, hey, we should not focus on abstract issues. We need to talk about issues that citizens find important. Gosh, you think? This is a quote from the report. Voters have come to believe they are not included in the party's larger vision. Quoting again, millions of Americans are suffering, yet continue to be persuaded to vote against their best interests because they do not see themselves reflected in the America of the Democratic Party, unquote. Now, you may know Democrats, they may be friends and family members, but here's what I'll tell you about what I see on the TV box. When I see a group of folks in the left side of the spectrum protesting, it's a freak show, people. I mean, these are people I don't see on the streets every day. They can't all be bussed in from one central casting house across the country for these things. But this doesn't look like me. You look at a group of Democrats protesting. They are at the far end of the spectrum. Of course folks see that and say, I don't really think I want to be a part of that. It is a clown car. And the policies that they appear to want to go to the mat to support, it's the absolute opposite of what the country was built upon, and it's the opposite of what we know to be common sense. So again, Democrats, if you want to focus on messaging as your problem, go ahead. The problem's your issues, but if you want to focus on messaging, you go do that. Dennis Neal on Oregoners after this bottom of the hour break. Jeff Stein in for Todd. Thanks for being along on the Todd Starnes Show.

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0: And that's what Communities in Schools is all about.
1: Learn more at Communities.
2: I'm Gianna Gelosi. Secretary of State Marco Rubio says there has been slight progress during talks with Iran as uncertainty grows about whether a deal will be reached or war will resume.
3: Iran is trying to create a tolling system. They're trying to convince Oman, by the way, to join them in this tolling system in an international waterway. There is not a country in the world that should accept that.
2: He is in Sweden for a meeting of NATO foreign ministers. The conflict with Iran causing gas prices to surge. It's bad news for the more than 39 million Americans expected to drive this holiday weekend. AAA's Robert Sinclair on Fox Business.
4: Every single state in the union is above $4 a gallon. Five states are above $5 a gallon. And one is in the $6 a gallon range. That's a big burden for a lot of drivers.
2: AAA reporting today's national average for a gallon of regular is $4.55 per gallon. 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
14: 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For today, we'll have mostly cloudy skies with highs in the mid-60s. For tonight, we'll have a chance of rain showers with lows near 50. Saturday, we'll have a chance of showers with a high in the lower 60s. Saturday night, we'll have a chance of showers with a low near 60. Sunday, we'll have a chance of rain showers with highs in the mid-70s. Sunday night, we'll have a chance of rain with lows in the upper 50s. And Monday for Memorial Day, we'll have a chance of rain showers with highs in the upper 70s.
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16: 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Jeff Stein filling in for Todd today. Nothing to worry about. It was a scheduled day off for Todd away from the radio studio. Open line Friday, 901-260-5926. We'll take your calls in the next segment. 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The author, of course, Todd Starnes. Its release date now is July 7th. Go order that right now so you'll be sure to have it right after the America 250. And if you need something to read in the meantime, why don't you go to Amazon.com and pick up a copy of the brand new book called Oregoners, How One State Chased Away Businesses and People. The author, the great financial journalist Dennis Neal, who joins us now on the Patriot Mobile Newsmaker line. Mr. Neal, welcome back to the program.
17: It's great to talk to you, Jeff Stein, and I'm you're doing a great job sitting in the

0: in the seat of the great Todd Starnes. My only question is, why didn't Todd hire me to write that book for him?
1: Well, you're busy writing your own, trying to save the state of Oregon and the rest of us, and that leads me to wonder. You can only write one book at a time, right? What led you to do this extensive research on Oregon? How did that become a test case for your reporter's notebook?
0: You know, as I was working on my previous book, The Leadership Genius of Elon Musk, which you were kind enough to have me on your show to talk about, you know, Elon talked so much about that woke mind virus. And then the fall of 2025, Trump wants to send 200 National Guard troops to the ICE site in Portland, Oregon, where it's been under siege for 100 nights, you know, and I thought, that seems pretty reasonable, but no, every local official outraged, and they came out against it, and Trump's so terrible, and I just thought, they are blinded and brainwashed. They've gone so liberal, so crazy, insane, that they no longer can recognize sanity, and so I started to report on it, and I was just astonished that such bad outcomes could come out of raising taxes so high, and yet the Democrat liberal voters just keep voting in the same people over and over again. And I figured it was time for an outsider. I've lived in Brooklyn for 40 plus years to come in there and tell them, hey, you guys are heading the wrong direction. You're in trouble. And Molly, you're in danger, girl, as Whoopi Goldberg said in the movie Ghost.
1: Well, is anybody listening? I mean, are the people in Oregon?
0: Jeff, you know, the great Harper Collins, one of the world's biggest publishers, fantastic job on my Elon book. But it took 9 months to get that thing out the door after I turned in the manuscript. Amazon, 2 weeks. And it's already hit number one in 3 different categories, and it's rising with a bullet in 4 others. So I'm real proud of it. It's a fact-based, stat-based argument for liberal policies that have just gone way too far. Jeff, this is a state in trouble, as beautiful as it is, and graced with amazing natural resources. It's got thousands of people and jobs leaving. It's got timber companies, one of the biggest, timber lands in the world, really. But it's got its own timber companies investing hundreds of millions of dollars in North Carolina, where the rules are less strangling of the ability to log. I mean, it spends over $700 million a year in the Portland metro area on homeless, and yet their ranks went up 64% in 2 years by an official count. It's just craziness, and there's no accountability. You know, the spending at the state, local, and county level has gone up more than double in 10 years, but their employees have gone up only 8 to 15%. How does that happen? It's because they're handing money hand over fist to NGOs that have no accountability and no real way of checking to make sure they're spending the money in a good way.
1: Are people voting with their feet? In other words, they could stay and fight and run for office, etc., or are there significant blocks of people who say, okay, you folks are crazy, I'm getting out of here?
0: That's what my whole book is about, and it's why it's called Oregoners, because so many people are leaving that place behind. And I profile some of them, and I profile others who cannot leave. They would if they could. But then, since the book came out, I've talked to a couple of those people who were trapped there who now have given up, and they're moving anyway. The owner of the vinyl resting place, Steve Cook, that was once an answer in a Jeopardy show about it selling albums. What is an album? Well, he can't leave, right? He's got thousands of records in that store. He's got 20, 30 years there. And yet, I talked to him the other day, he's leaving. He's moving out. Charles Froelich, owner of the Froelich Art Gallery in downtown Portland, 30 years he's there. Major fundraiser for AIDS and for gay groups. And yet, the liberal community he was part of turned on him during COVID when he, raised question about, what are you asking for a Vax ID for? They just devastated him. Well, he's now leaving. And so you've got Intel cutting back and going elsewhere. You've got the famous Dutch Brothers Coffee, maker of sweet, high-energy drinks, founded in Grants Pass, Oregon, insisted it would never move, moved its headquarters to Arizona to be closer to its higher growth markets.
1: Oregoners, How One State Chased Away Businesses and People. It's the brand new book by our guest, Dennis Neal. You get it through Amazon, hardcover, paperback, Kindle, I don't know, it's probably in chalk on a rock.

0: war is. And voters had a big message to send to Democrats. The Democrat Party has lost its way. It's gone way too liberal. It's gone way too woke. When people care about the nuts and bolts issues of high taxes and bad service for those high taxes, and this is happening in blue states everywhere, that divide between this urban blue center and a red rural area, you're seeing it in Washington State, in California, in Colorado, and they've just gone so liberal that they no longer look at the actual outcomes. You know, they spend almost $20,000 a year per student. That's in the top one-third of states in Oregon. And yet their fourth graders' math is ranked 48th in the nation. Their reading ranks 46th in the nation. What are they getting for that money? And, you know, in Portland, they have 1993 levels of cops, cop employment, only 800. And yet, you know, it takes them 19 minutes to respond to a violent 911 call. And so they're just getting really bad service for this. And we see this in other blue areas, right? You know, the thing is, New York, where I lived for 40-plus years, so big, so diverse, that it takes a longer time for the effects of bad policy to show up. And they don't show up maybe as sharply. But Oregon is so small. 4.2 million people, 2.2 million of them in that Portland urban area up there in the top left corner of the state. It's so small that the bad effects of those policies show up sooner and they show up in sharper relief. And so that is why Oregon is a canary in the coal mine for blue states everywhere else.
1: How quickly will it take for things to turn around? Should voters vote people into office who have that as their agenda?
0: Yes.
1: As opposed to what's been happening?
0: Yes. It's a great timing and a great question there, Jeff, because on Tuesday came the Oregon primary, and voters, 83% of them, voted to get rid of the $4.2 billion 10-year tax increase for the Transportation Department pushed through by Democrat Governor Tina Kotek. An 83% resounding defeat of one of her premier efforts. She called an emergency session of legislature to get that through because she said, this is an emergency. Oh, my gosh, we have to have this money. It was just a gift to the government worker unions. And now voters have rejected it, and it's more than just Republicans. And she is vulnerable in the coming governor election. Christine Drazen, the Republican, ran against her in 2022, lost by only 3.5 percentage points to Tina Kotek, and now they're going to face off in a rematch, and Christine's stronger this time around. And it could be that Oregon voters may elect their first Republican governor since 1982. And that would send a stark, scary message to Democrat parties in all of the other blue states that, guys, if one of the most liberal states in the country, Oregon, can end up electing the first Republican governor in over 40 years, your party is in trouble, and you better fix it by swinging back to the middle.
1: Oregoners, How One State Chased Away Businesses and People, the brand new book. The author is Dennis Neal. Get it at Amazon in whatever format you like. I've only got 60 seconds, and I'm going to shift topics if you'd be so kind. We now have a new chair of the Federal Reserve sworn in today at a White House ceremony. That hasn't happened since Alan Greenspan's time. Give us your sense on the change at the Fed and what that might mean to folks listening.
0: It's going to be slow and steady and patient rather than quick. He is only one vote on the, I think it's a 12-member or 17-member panel that comes up with the interest rate policy. So he has to work. He can't go in and just be a Trump shill. Also, we just had a 3.8% inflation number. 2.8% without food and fuel, and that's too high for the Fed to be able to come in and cut rates, which is what Trump wants them to do. So it's going to be a while. The pace will be slower, but the economy is growing without inflation. I think inflation is going to be a temporary problem. They've said that before, but this time it's true.
1: Dennis Neal's new book is called Oregoners. It not only tells you how things got all messed up out there, but it's a cautionary tale for other states so that they don't fall in line the same. Dennis Neal, thank you so much. Have a safe Memorial Day weekend. Appreciate your time today.
0: You too. Have a glorious weekend, sir. I appreciate your time so much.
1: Anytime. The great Dennis Neal, our guest. Patriot Mobile Newsmaker Line is how we made the connection with Mr. Neal from his new home base after

0: years away in New York at his home state of Florida. 901-260-5926. If you'd like to react to that conversation or anything else, we'll take a break now. Back on the other side from the Liberty University studio, Jeff Stein in for Todd. This is the Todd Starn Show.
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0: Welcome back to the Liberty University studio and the Todd Starn Show. Jeff Stein filling in for Todd on this Open Line Friday. Join the conversation coast to coast, 901-260-5926. Our guest in the last segment, Dennis Neal, his book Oregoners, his prior book, The Leadership Genius of Elon Musk. You can get those at the Amazon, and while you're there, course. Pre-order The Golden Age by Todd Starnes. That book is released just after Independence Day, and it's The Golden Age, How Trump Saved America and the Future of MAGA. I've got a Social Security update for you now. 70 million Americans collect Social Security benefits today. Millions more will join soon. Well, now there's a new study that shows 70%, almost three-quarters, 70% of Americans do not get the full benefits they deserve. But as a recipient, you can use some simple strategies to boost your Social Security benefits by as much as $188,000 over a lifetime. That is significant money. Social Security expert Michael Allen says it's all true, and he reveals five key strategies to increase your benefits. 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Coming up in our next hour of this program, we'll pay tribute to those who wore the uniform and paid the ultimate sacrifice as Memorial Day 2026 is upon us. Our guest, return guest on this program, is Craig Shirley. He is the historian and author, and two of his books were tied to the World War II era, December 1941 and April 1945, the titles, and we'll talk with Craig Shirley about the impact of Memorial Day on society today, and we'll do that in just about 10 minutes' time. Another return guest to the Starnes Show, Brad Brandon of Across Nigeria, comes up next hour as well. Now, we're going to finish this hour out, and most of the stations you're listening to will air network and local news and weather at the top of the hour. And this is the last day for one of the venerable radio networks, CBS Radio Network, the CBS Radio News, the well-known World News Roundup, the place where Edward R. Murrow and so many others broadcast from World War II, all of that going away after 99 years. This is the last day. And you can say, well, good riddance, because it's been nothing but a liberal outfit for a long time. A couple of things I'd say in response. The first is that the television side and the radio side, it all said CBS, but there was not a ton of overlap in terms of personnel or in terms of approach. So the CBS Radio News product it was not as off in the ditch as CBS television has been. That said, it still was not some people's cup of tea, but many of the folks who carry this program have had CBS Radio News, and they found that it provides a good service. I'm never a fan when voices are silenced. And it is allowing some new voices, some new networks to be created. It's causing quite a jumble in the radio industry because the news hit pretty much out of the blue a few months ago. But this is the final day for the CBS Radio Network. And again, fewer voices is not a good thing in the marketplace of ideas. So as CBS Radio News goes away today, CBS Television bid farewell to The Late Show with Stephen Colbert last night. I stopped watching basically after the first week. I grew up here in the state of Iowa. I had a great affinity for Johnny Carson as a native Iowan. And I said this on this program before, but it bears repeating in light of all of the pearl clutching about the Colbert Show being canceled. Johnny Carson, at his average, the average number of people watching, was something like four times as many as the current three shows combined. And I'll say that again. Carson drew in four to five times more people than the three, the Stephen and the two Jimmys, combined. Now, you could say, well, there are three of them. They split the audience. Yeah, well, in the aggregate, still Carson all the way. You could say, well, there are a lot of different options out there today. You don't understand. Well, yeah, I understand fine. We have a lot more people out there, too. But what was the difference? You didn't know Johnny's political views. And it was successful. Something for comedians to consider. 1 hour down, two more to go. Jeff Stein in for Todd. Thanks for being along on the Todd Starn Show.
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28: There's a new Fed chair, Elisa Brady, Fox News.
29: So help me God. So help me God.
28: Kevin Warsh, sworn in by Supreme Court Justice Clarence Thomas at the White House, where President Trump says he'll be a great chairman.
30: Honestly, I really mean this. This is not said in any other way. I want Kevin to be totally independent. I want him to be independent and just do a great job.
28: But the president has publicly criticized the outgoing chair, Jerome Powell, repeatedly over interest rates, arguing the Fed should have cut more sooner. Warsh says he'll lead a reform-oriented Federal Reserve.
31: Learning from past successes and mistakes both, escaping static frameworks and models, and upholding clear standards of integrity and performance.
28: Adding that he intends to bring energy and purpose to the role and calling it the honor of a lifetime to be called back into public service after previously serving on the Fed's Board of Governors. Powell, the now former chair, remains on the Board of Governors, a term scheduled to end in 2028. The president's been highlighting economic progress despite rising costs during the conflict with Iran, defending Operation Epic Fury again today.
30: Iran is dying to make a deal. We'll see what happens, but we hit them hard. And we had no choice because Iran cannot have a nuclear weapon. They cannot have it.
28: Talks continue through mediators, but Iran is still pushing for tolls on ships in the Strait of Hormuz. A sheriff's deputy in critical condition after a shooting at a hospital in Indiana.
1: A LaPorte County deputy shot at Franciscan Health in Michigan City by a suspect who were told the deputy was investigating for a previous crime.
3: The suspect initially fled the scene, but has been since taken into custody.
1: Sheriff Ron Heeg identifying the deputy as John Samuelson.
28: Fox's Jeff Benasso. The suspect is from Chicago, the Indiana State Patrol leading an ongoing investigation. 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
6: I'm Jerry Willis, and this is the Fox Business Report.
7: Wall Street is looking at mixed news on the economy, though the Dow rose to record territory in early trading. The University of Michigan's consumer sentiment reading for the end of this month slipped to a new low at 44.8, dropping from 49.8 in April. Higher gasoline prices and the continuing Iran conflict contributed to rising anxiety about inflation. A separate report from the Conference Board is predicting the economy will improve. Its leading economic index rose by 0.1% after a decline in March. The research group says strong investment in artificial intelligence infrastructure, data centers, and energy production are expected to have a positive impact, though higher gasoline and energy costs are expected to also be a factor. That's your Fox Business Report. I'm Ginny Coselda. Invested in you.
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18: Here's your latest weather forecast from the Talk of the Town, 97.7 FM and 1570 AM. For today, we'll have mostly cloudy skies with highs in the mid-60s. For tonight, we'll have a chance of rain showers with lows near 50. Saturday, we'll have a chance of showers with a high in the lower 60s. Saturday night, we'll have a chance of showers with a low near 60. Sunday, we'll have a chance of rain showers with highs in the mid-70s. Sunday night, we'll have a chance of rain with lows in the upper 50s. And Monday for Memorial Day, we'll have a chance of rain showers with highs in the upper 70s.
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0: wherever you're listening across this, the greatest nation God ever blessed, welcome to Hour 2 of an Open Line Friday edition of the Todd Starn Show. Hello, fellow patriots. Jeff Stein filling in for Todd today. Nothing wrong. Scheduled day off for Mr. Starnes. Gives me a chance to connect with you coast-to-coast from the Liberty University studio. 901-260-5926. That's how you can join our coast-to-coast conversation. We'll take your calls in the next segment, but I want to go right to the Patriot Mobile Newsmaker line and welcome a return guest. He is the noted author, historian, Craig Shirley. Mr. Shirley is the author of a couple of books that should draw your attention as we look toward Memorial Day. December 1941, 31 Days That Changed America and Saved the World, and April 1945, The Hinge of History. Craig Shirley, thanks so much for taking the time, sir. How are you?
1: Thank you. It's such a pleasure to be with you again.
0: It is always an enlightening conversation when you're able to join us on the Patriot Mobile Newsmaker line. And as we look toward Memorial Day, I get a sense that a lot of people are excited about a three-day weekend and the start of summer and all of these things. Do you think we truly take enough time to appreciate the reason we have the day off from work?
1: Frankly, I don't think we ever take enough time to appreciate the sacrifice so many men and women have made over the last 250 years. If I had my way, there'd be commemorations. There'd be more than just Veterans Day and Memorial Day. And I say that not just as an historian, but also as an American citizen. My father and his two brothers were all in the military during World War II. My uncle was shot down and killed in the Pacific. And that his death rippled through the family and still continues to ripple through the family. So it's not something to be taken lightly. It's something to be really honored and remembered. And I would frankly hope more Americans would honor the sacrifice. You know, as the Bible says, no greater love hath a man than to lay his life for another. Well, that's what these patriots did, beginning with this, the shot heard around the world.
0: I like to say that if you're sitting down at a Memorial Day cookout or something of that nature, you're only able to do that because somebody died. And they died so that you could enjoy the freedoms that they were off protecting. And again, that sounds like a downer, but if we can't take at least a couple of days a year to honor those who wore the uniform, we don't deserve it.
1: Yeah, I couldn't agree more. It's that this should be the first thought. Well, it should be the first thought in everybody's head many times during the year, not just on Memorial Day, but especially on Memorial Day, because it does honor every man and woman who laid down their lives, originally beginning with the Civil War, but then extended to include all American veterans, not just Civil War veterans.
0: We've talked previously on this and other radio programs about your books, December 1941 and April 1945. What attracted you to those topics or that period of history? Many people know you as a Reagan biographer, and you have the forthcoming book on Mr. Trump that we'll spend a little time talking about. But what attracted you to the World War II era as an author?
1: Oh, I love this question. Every Sunday after church, our family would gather at my grandmother's house for a big roast turkey or big ham or something. And it was lace tablecloths and linen napkins. And around the table were aunts and uncles and parents and grandparents. And I used to sit there as a little child, just mesmerized by the conversation, because inevitably it turned toward the war, as in, my grandfather might say, well, I bought that DeSoto before the war, but I didn't sell it till after the war. And they would talk about gas rationing, and they talk about mixing oleo with, mix the dye with oleo to make it look more appealing. And they talk about blackouts, and they talk about brownouts. Two of my grandmothers, they were both Rosie the Riveters. One was tested machine guns, and the other was a bomb inspector. And I never got a really chance to ask my grandma what a bottom inspector did, but she was a Rosie the Riveter. But the Shirley family was not unique. In World War II, every family in America committed their resources. They grew victory gardens, and they did scrap drives, and they did rubber drives, and they did paper drives and metal drives. And everybody contributed to the war effort. It was truly one of the few times in America we've been absolutely united. Then the months after September 11th. But those are really the only two times where America has really been united. I'd like to think that now, be united in our appreciation and our thanks for those men and women who made the ultimate sacrifice.
0: It makes me wonder if, heaven forbid, we were involved in a conflict of the scope of World War II, if the citizenry, because we're spoiled these days, let's face it, would the citizenry respond in the way necessary for the United States to prevail? That's a scary prospect.
1: I think we have our lesson after September 11th. Is that nothing should have unified this country more than the terrorist attack of September 11th. And yet, within months, we fell into fighting among ourselves about union contracts and about other things. And partially I blame that on the political leadership, is that, George Bush was a good man. I worked for him. We were friends. But I always thought it was a mistake. In the month after September 11th, he didn't call the American people to make sacrifices, to give blood or to write letters to GIs overseas to make some type of sacrifice to win the war against terrorism. He told American people to go shopping. And that's not really an inspiring message for national unity. It depends on the leadership. It really depends on the leadership. If we had Ronald Reagan as president today, and there was a national, international crisis like Nazi Germany, declaring war on Poland and starting World War III. If we had a strong political leadership, I think the American people might answer the call. But it does come down to leadership. Fortunately, we had FDR during World War II who led the American people. As many criticisms I have today of the Great Deal, I cannot criticize FDR for World War II, for his conduct. Winston Churchill and Franklin Roosevelt virtually saved the world from the scourge of Nazism and Japanese fascism.
0: Depending on the source you cite, it's around 417,000 Americans died in the World War II conflict. More than 400,000 Americans died.
1: Stop.
0: They are to be honored every day, but certainly on Memorial Day. Craig Shirley is our guest for a few more minutes here on the Patriot Mobile Newsmaker line. Do Americans realize how close we came to not winning World War II? For some of us, we hear about it's a great victory, etc., and we just assume that it's preordained.
1: Yeah. Most Americans don't even know where Pearl Harbor is. Is that we don't study history the way we used to, the way you and I did growing up. They don't teach in public schools anymore. So the idea that to teach how close we came to losing World War II is not even a concept that's even understood by public school teachers. It's just understood by those people who like American history, who self-teach themselves about American history, but not because, or they take a college course in World War II, hopefully not from a ultra-leftist professor, and they learn the truth about the World War II. They learn the truth about the sacrifice that was made in this country, about how many people, how many Americans died in that war. How many Canadians died in that war? How many British soldiers died in that war? How many French soldiers died in that war? We don't learn any of that anymore, and that is a real tragedy. and in that vacuum of history, is that you get presentism, which is the fallacy of applying the standards of today to the mores and behavior of people 50 years ago, 100 years ago, 200 years ago. Is that it's not fair to pass judgment on George Washington's mother, Mary, for having slaves, because in that it was part of the culture, it was part of the system. Many people, not everybody, but many people owned slaves, and to make a moral judgment on her is unfair. Or to make a moral judgment on FDR about Pearl Harbor is unfair, because he somehow knew about it. He didn't know about it. I've researched that to a fairly well. He did not know about it. There was plenty of war warnings. We knew war was coming. We believed the Japanese might attack the Panama Canal, the west coast of the United States, the Philippines, other regions in the western central Pacific, Wake Island. But there was no concrete evidence that we actually knew they were going to do it.
0: This is the kind of insight you get by reading books by Craig Shirley. December 1941, April 1945, that ties to what we've been talking about. Of course, he's also the biographer of Mary Ball Washington, George Washington's mother, and coming from Humanix Books, they don't just have a Todd Starnes book coming out this July. They've got a Craig Shirley book coming out this July.
1: Congratulations, Todd.
0: Called Upheaval, A Clash of Cultures. Craig Shirley, it is always a privilege. Thank you, sir. I hope you and yours have a very safe Memorial Day weekend.
1: You too. Thank you so much.
0: And Mr. Shirley joined us on the Patriot Mobile Newsmaker line. Yes, the new book by Craig Shirley is called Upheaval, A Clash of Cultures. Has to do with the last election, presidential election. And Humanix is publishing that in July. And while you're there ordering that, why don't you order The Golden Age, How Trump Saved America and the Future of MAGA. Todd Starnes, the author of The Golden Age. It's released July 7th. Get it now at Amazon or wherever you get your good books. And Mr. Shirley joined us on the Patriot Mobile Newsmaker line. We'll continue from the Liberty University studio in a moment. Jeff Stein in for Todd, and this is the Todd Starnes Show.
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0: Back with you from the Liberty University studio. This is the Todd Starnes Show. I'm Jeff Stein, filling in for Todd today. It's a scheduled day off for Mr. Starnes. Nothing serious, nothing of a negative nature. Just like to keep you all informed because I know you're going to ask. We've got some sad news coming. There's a change in the administration, and it's not for any reason that we would ever wish upon anyone. The headline released just a couple of minutes ago, Tulsi Gabbard has resigned as the Director of National Intelligence. She informed the president of this during a meeting today, her last day at the Office of National Intelligence will be June 30th. Her resignation letter indicates that her husband, Abraham, has recently been diagnosed with an extremely rare form of bone cancer. Tulsi Gabbard says her husband faces major challenges in the coming weeks and months. Quoting, at this time, I must step away from public service to be by his side and fully support him through this battle. And she called him her rock through their 11 years of marriage, and that includes her political campaigns, deployment to East Africa, etc. So again, the breaking news, and it is sad, the cause. Tulsi Gabbard is resigning as Director of National Intelligence. Her husband has recently been diagnosed with an extremely rare form of bone cancer. And so, of course, our thoughts and prayers with them. And I'm sitting here in my radio studio in Iowa, which means we're the center of the universe every 4 years for presidential elections. And I'm looking right across this counter, and Tulsi Gabbard sat there in the summer of 2019 and her husband was the campaign photographer. And so I vividly remember as she and I are talking about the issues of why she was running as a Democrat for president in 2020. Really sorry to hear that news. But once again, the president will be looking for a new director of national intelligence. And again, for reasons, regardless of politics, you just don't want to hear. Coming up after the bottom of the hour, we'll be speaking with a return guest to the program. He is Brad Brandon of a group called Across Nigeria. And just to show you how multifaceted the Trump administration is, there are some administrations, there are some people who can barely focus on one topic at a time. President Trump got back from China and immediately issued a raid that took down the number two ISIS commander in Nigeria. It's like they didn't even get the suitcases unpacked, and he was moving on because, again, they're able to do so many different things. Brad Brandon has been on the ground in Nigeria of late. He may actually be there now. We'll find out in just a couple of moments when he joins us. Again, the CEO of Across Nigeria, Brad Brandon, talking with us about that topic, and that's coming up in just a few moments. Then, just after the top of the next hour, hour three of this program, we'll speak with Pete Sepp of the National Taxpayers Union. They are very active as a group. NTU.org is the website. They're very active as a group, looking at governmental policies, things that seem like taxes, even though they aren't called taxes. Pete Sepp of the National Taxpayers Union joining us on this program as well, a little more than a half hour from now. And it is Open Line Friday, and so in and around these guests, we'd love to hear from you. 901-260-5926, same number as always. That's how you connect in this coast-to-coast conversation from the Liberty University studio, 901-260-5926. We're coming upon the Memorial Day holiday, and I say holiday. I hear people say Happy Memorial Day. That just doesn't make any sense to me, but I understand the sentiment. If you have a chance to get out to your hometown commemoration, whether it's the Legion that puts it on, etc., please do. It is the least that you can do to show your support. And even if you're just out for a little walk, take a walk through and see all of the flags that are on display, honoring those who wore the uniform and made the ultimate sacrifice so that we can live the kind of lives that we do in freedom in this country. It's been my great privilege to tell stories of some war heroes at various Memorial Day commemorations over time, and it is definitely worth your attention, at least for a little bit during the long weekend. We'll talk about Nigeria when we come back. Jeff Stein in for Todd. This is the Todd Starnes Show.

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4: News. I'm Therese Crowley. Tulsi Gabbard resigning from her post as Director of National Intelligence. Fox News Digital has learned it's to support her husband through his battle with an extremely form of bone cancer. Her last day, June 30th, expected. President Trump swearing in the new chair of the Federal Reserve, Kevin Warsh, saying, "Don't look at me," urging him to be totally independent.
5: Kevin has spoken often about the need to restore the Fed's integrity by returning to a proper focus on its two functional and really fundamental responsibilities, maintaining price stability and low inflation.
4: As the Dow hit a new high, Secretary of State Rubio reports light progress with Iran on the U.S. peace deal, but he tells NATO defense ministers in Sweden,
6: "We have to have a plan B for if someone is shooting. And how do you reopen the straits?"
4: So they're not off the hook, still expecting NATO to pitch in to help. 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
0: 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For today, we'll have mostly cloudy skies with highs in the mid-60s. For tonight, we'll have a chance of rain showers with lows near 50. Saturday, we'll have a chance of showers with a high in the lower 60s. Saturday night, we'll have a chance of showers with a low near 60. Sunday, we'll have a chance of rain showers with highs in the mid-70s. Sunday night, we'll have a chance of rain with lows in the upper 50s. And Monday for Memorial Day, we'll have a chance of rain showers with highs in the upper 70s.
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0: And first, I'd like to get your thoughts on what the president just had to say about the Democrat, James Tallarico, calling him a weird dude. I kind of think he's a dangerous dude. What say you?
1: I totally agree with you, Todd. He is a deceptive guy presenting himself as a Christian pastor and yet very calmly espousing very anti-Christian views, from his view on God being non-binary to his focus on Mary and abortion. And all of his positions seem to be very anti-biblical, and yet, you know, people believe sometimes, just as we saw Satan use the Bible in against Jesus in the temptation of Christ. Here we have a guy expressing his views on the Bible that are so seemingly anti-Christian.
0: Well, I know the president still has not made an endorsement here. I'm wondering how critical is that endorsement? We're just about 11 days out from the runoff.
2: All right, that was a conversation Todd was having about the Texas race. Well, again, the runoff is Tuesday. We now know that the president has endorsed Ken Paxton in the U.S. Senate race over John Cornyn. Welcome back to the Liberty University studio. Jeff Stein filling in for Todd on this Open Line Friday. And I want to go to the Patriot Mobile Newsmaker line. Return guest to the program, someone I've talked to on my programs in Iowa before. He's Brad Brandon. Mr. Brandon is CEO and founder of Across Nigeria. They are online, acrossnigeria.org. Pastor Brandon, Jeff Stein in for Todd. Thanks so much for being on the program. How are you?
3: Hey, I'm doing well. How are you doing?
2: Very well. Now, am I to understand, are you on the ground in Nigeria still?
3: I am. I'm in northern Nigeria. I'm in the epicenter of the crisis right now.
2: All right. Now, I hope that folks who are listening to this program are somewhat aware of the situation, but I make no presumption. So please tell us, Across Nigeria, who are you folks and what do you do?
3: Well, right now, Nigeria is the most deadly place to be a Christian. So more Christians are killed here in northern Nigeria than anywhere else in the world. In fact, last year, there were 8,200 Christians that were within about a 300-mile radius of where I am right now. That's 72% of all the Christians killed in the entire world. So it's the epicenter of persecution right now. And what Across Nigeria does on the ground here in northern Nigeria is we have two things that we focus on. One, helping persecuted Christians. So that means bringing aid. We have a refugee facility where we house them and rehome people who have lost their homes in attacks and things like that. We also do extraction missions that take people out of dangerous situations they're in where they're being hunted, and we bring them to one of our safe houses or our refugee facility and help them restart their lives. I was just in a village 2 weeks ago where we showed up, one of our widow communities, and there were 14 people that were slaughtered, and we buried them in a mass grave. We left there and went to another village where another mass grave, we were burying 10 people. And about an hour after we left, there was another attack on that same village. That village has suffered about 5 attacks in the last 2 weeks, by the way. So it's a dire situation here. It's at a fever pitch. And we're just here helping persecuted Christians. The other thing that we focus on is we believe that the gospel of Jesus Christ is the solution to all of these problems. Governments can help, institutions can help, but ultimately the gospel is the answer. So we focus on bringing the gospel to Muslim communities. And a lot of times we end up bringing the gospel to a lot of communities who are the ones who are doing the persecuting. In fact, just in the last 3 months, we've been able to lead 10 Boko Haram soldiers to Christ, and they've joined our underground churches and are being discipled right now. So those are the two main things that we focus on ground here in northern Nigeria.
2: Now, I think for many people, if they're not aware of the situation, they have a very hard time understanding when you say the underground churches. I mean, the conditions there are such that you risk your life by even attempting to practice your faith. That's something that no matter how bad things are in this country, I don't know how we can fully appreciate the situation. How do you explain it to people so that those who live a good, comfortable life in the U.S. understand what's really going on in Nigeria?
3: Yeah, that's a great question. Well, our underground churches operate a lot differently than churches do in the U.S. First of all, we can't meet at the same time, on the same day, in the same location. So we move around. We meet at different times, different days. We alternate. Our churches really can never meet all together corporately like a lot of churches do in the United States. So what we do is break our churches up into groups of about 6 to 10 people, and then we have what we call group leaders that are really disciplers, and they disciple the group. A lot of people in our underground churches can't read and write their own language, Hausa, let alone English, so getting them Bibles doesn't really do any good. So what we do is bring in audio Bibles, and a lot of times our Bible studies really consists of sitting around listening to a chapter of the Bible, and then our group leader will discuss that with the group that's there. So we have many of those groups spread around different areas because in northern Nigeria, you're right, there are places where you cannot practice openly.

0: were four suicide bombers who walked into the city where our underground churches operate in and around that city, and they blew themselves up, killing four of our church members in our underground churches. So they're constantly in danger, constantly being hunted, and they faithfully practice their faith in our underground churches. We're helping them grow and disciple them. Discipling is a huge part of our program here in northern Nigeria. We usually take a good year to root and ground people in the Word of God. These are people who don't know hardly anything about Christianity because they grew up in Islam, other than what they've heard through the prism of Islam. So we walk them through the Bible and help them with that. A lot of our people who have come to Christ, they want to go back and reach their families with the gospel. And so we have a Bible Institute that's specifically designed to train former Muslims to become pastors and evangelists. We train them up and we send them out to start churches. We send them out to be evangelists for our radio programs to follow up with call-ins that we get. So that's a little bit about what our underground operation looks like.
1: We're speaking with Pastor Brad Brandon. He is the founder and CEO of Across Nigeria. They are online at acrossnigeria.org. He joins us from Nigeria on the Patriot Mobile Newsmaker line on the Todd Starnes Show. Jeff Stein filling in for Todd today. And as you were just talking, Pastor, I can't help but think there are many folks who skip out on services on Sundays or whenever the traditional service time is in their culture and in, with their faith. You know, well, it's too hot, it's too cold, I've got other things to do, I just don't feel like going. I mean, the steps that these folks in Nigeria will go to have a connection with God, and it's like we can't even be bothered to walk down the street. I mean, I hope people listening understand the gravity of the situation that you're demonstrating through these examples to us.
0: Yeah, our folks, even in our underground churches, but even in our above-ground churches, which is more like a conventional church that you would see in the United States, we've started 10 of those as well. Every day, Nigerian Christians here risk their life just going to church. 18,000 churches have been destroyed. 3.5 million Christians in IDP camps. They end up in IDP camps because terrorists have come in. Boko Haram, ISWA, Fulani militants have come into their villages, destroyed their homes, burned their villages to the ground. They have nowhere to go, so they're thrown into the horrible conditions of the IDP camps. But they literally risk their life every time they go out, and every time they go to church, they're risking their life to do so, absolutely.
1: You and I spoke on the radio shortly after the Christmastime attacks on Nigeria to improve things for Christians, the airstrikes that I'm talking about. And I remember we talked at the time about the potential for backlash, if you will. Unfortunately, that came to pass, but now the administration just ordered another set of airstrikes. Give us a sense of this rather active six-month period and where you stand toward an ultimate resolution in favor of Christians.
0: Yeah, so it was last Friday, a week ago, that the administration ordered airstrikes in the Northeast, which is not far from where I am right now. And that took out ISIS second-in-command worldwide. So that was a huge victory. Also took out some other soldiers and leaders as well. They continued with a series of airstrikes that lasted until Tuesday. And I think all in all, there were 176 ISIS soldiers that were taken out, or ISWA. We call it ISWA here, the Islamic State of West Africa. It's ISIS, though. It's the same thing. And took out their leaders as well. And so that was a huge success. And you know, I think one of the best things that come out of these airstrikes is the Nigerian Christians have been ignored. This genocide has been ignored for over a decade now. The media hasn't covered it. Churches aren't talking about it. Administrations haven't dealt with it. And this, now they know from these airstrikes that the United States is standing in their corner. And that's the first time they've felt this since this genocide started 15 years ago. So that's a huge encouragement. But it has the negative effect of it really.

0: has whipped up terrorism here and emboldened terrorism here. And we've seen that happening. We've seen more attacks now more than ever. This is the worst I've ever seen it in the 11 years we've been working here. There's an attack every day now in a different area or different location. Every time I turn around, there's an attack. I've stood at more mass graves in the last couple weeks than I care to remember. So it's definitely increasing. The violence is increasing. The situation is dire. I think what the administration needs to do from my perspective here on ground, and I'm all for kinetic action to take down and minimize terrorist strongholds. That needs to happen. But they need to make a commitment to continue this. The United States has a history, not particularly this administration, but the United States has a history of dropping a few bombs into situations like this and then abandoning the situation, leaving a vacuum, and it just gets worse. I mean, we saw that happen in Afghanistan and Syria and a few other places. So I don't want the administration to do that. If they're going to make a commitment to these airstrikes and taking out Boko Haram and ISIL and Lakrawa and these other groups, then they need to continue with that commitment and until it's resolved. But along with that, there's socioeconomic issues that are really feeding this process. If Islam does this everywhere that it operates in the world, they draw in people who are disadvantaged and of a lower socioeconomic situation. And they use this contentment to draw them in, and then they brainwash them and make them, you know, soldiers of terrorism. It's the same thing that's happening here. So along with that needs to, what needs to happen is, you know, an increase in the socioeconomic conditions. And that's one of the things we do with our school system. We have over, I think, 5,500 students in our school system right now. We're reaching out and specifically focusing on at-risk communities who are at risk to be drawn into Boko Haram. So we go in there, we provide them education, we teach them to read and write English, literacy training, and it really gives them opportunities so that they're not so easily drawn into radicalism.
1: Pastor Brad Brandon of Across Nigeria, AcrossNigeria.org. Blessings to you, and thank you for the work that you folks are doing. I appreciate the update.
0: Hey, thank you, my friend. Appreciate it.
1: And Pastor Brad Brandon joined us on the Patriot Mobile Newsmaker line. If you go to townhall.com, he wrote a piece called Silence in the Face of Slaughter, the Crisis in Northern Nigeria. It was published a couple of weeks ago before the most recent airstrikes. Townhall.com, and his name is Brad Brandon. Patriot Mobile Newsmaker line made the connection for us. More from the Liberty University studio after this break. Jeff Stein in for Todd. This is the Todd Starn Show.
2: He's not bitter. He's blessed. Todd Starnes.

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10: 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I've told you folks on this program before, and nobody pays me to say it, but I used to have a whale of a time getting a good night's sleep. Just couldn't get comfortable. And my wife said, why don't you order some of those My Pillows that you see and hear about on the radio and TV? Now, this has been a number of years ago. And, I poo-pooed it because I'm a guy and, you know, well, no, I can't possibly be it. Instant change. Woke up the next morning after trying it, and she said, how'd you sleep? And it's like, oh, my gosh, I actually slept really good. Doesn't matter, whether I'm getting a lot of hours of sleep or whether I have to get up early to do radio or whatever, it's quality because I have MyPillow products. That's not just the pillows, it's the sheets. Great stuff, MyPillow.com. And again, it's promo code STARNS. All right, 2 hours in the book, one more to go. We'll talk with the folks from the National Taxpayers Union to kick off hour number 3 of this Friday edition of the program. Thanks for being here. Jeff Stein in for Todd. This is the Todd Starnes Show.
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11: This is a Fox News alert. A Trump cabinet member is stepping down on Lisa Brady. The director of national intelligence is leaving for personal reasons.
12: Tulsi Gabbard is resigning effective June 30th because of her husband's recent diagnosis of an aggressive form of bone cancer.
11: Fox's David Spunt.
12: She will continue serving in the role of the director of national intelligence, overseeing the CIA, National Security Council, other agencies, but will leave June 30th. because of this tragic news.
11: Gabbard calling her husband Abraham her rock, submitting her resignation letter earlier today. Fox News Digital reporting she had an Oval Office meeting with the president. Gabbard is the fourth cabinet member to leave in the second Trump term. President Trump just posting she's done an incredible job and will be missed. The president also just confirming he will not attend his son Don Jr.'s wedding, believed to be happening this weekend. The president posting circumstances pertaining to government and his love for the country do not allow him to do so. This after renewed warnings he could resume strikes on Iran if a deal isn't reached. He did host a White House swearing-in ceremony for new Fed Chair Kevin Warsh, telling him he wants him to be independent.
13: Don't look at me. Don't look at anybody. Just do your own thing and do a great job. Okay?
11: This despite his public pressure on now former chairman Jerome Powell over interest rates. Walsh citing a need for independence and resolve at the Fed, but also to learn from past successes and mistakes. The 911 call that sent Kyle Busch to the hospital reveals the NASCAR legend was having trouble breathing and coughing up blood.
14: Is he awake?
15: He is awake. He's awake. He's on the bathroom floor right now.
11: That call obtained by TMZ was on Wednesday when Bush collapsed after using a race simulator. He died yesterday, just 41 years old. No official word yet on a cause of death. 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
11: Secretary of State Marco Rubio reporting slight progress in peace talks with Iran.
17: The secretary says there's been a little movement toward a deal with Iran, but there needs to be a plan B if Iran refuses to let shipping traffic through the Strait of Hormuz.
18: We have to start thinking about what do we do if a few weeks from now Iran decides we don't care, we're going to keep the straits closed, we're going to sink any ship that doesn't listen to us or doesn't pay us. Then someone's going to have to do something about it.
17: Secretary Rubio in Sweden, after meeting with NATO nation foreign ministers, says there are going to be adjustments to how many and where U.S. troops are stationed in their countries.
18: And it's been done in coordination with our allies. I'm not saying they're going to be thrilled about it, but they certainly are aware of it.
17: President Trump reversed the cancellation of a troop deployment to Poland. He announced earlier this month the withdrawal of 5,000 troops from Germany. Chris Foster, Fox News.
11: The risk of Ebola is now considered very high in Congo, an epicenter of the current outbreak. The World Health Organization announcing its upgraded assessment after more than 700 suspected cases and more than 170 suspected deaths. But they're still saying the global risk of spread remains low. For anyone planning a European getaway this summer, there's a new warning about a spike in sexually transmitted infections.
19: The European CDC said the continent is in the grips of an STI explosion not seen in over a decade, with cases of gonorrhea and syphilis skyrocketing to unprecedented levels. Gonorrhea cases across Europe increased a staggering 303% since 2015, while syphilis cases more than doubled over the same period. The BBC reports Spain ranks as Europe's hotspot, with more than 37,000 gonorrhea cases and more than 11,500 syphilis infections in 2024. Health officials are blaming widening gaps in testing and a lack of condom use for the surge. Gianna Gelosi, Fox News.
11: Wall Street's rallying. The Dow's up 431 points, still in record territory, right now topping 50,700. The S&P and the NASDAQ also in the green. I'm Lisa Brady, Fox News.
9: Here's your latest weather forecast from the Talk of the Town, 97.7 FM and 1570 AM. For today, we'll have mostly cloudy skies with highs in the mid-60s. For tonight, we'll have a chance of rain showers with lows near 50. Saturday, we'll have a chance of showers with a high in the lower 60s. Saturday night, we'll have a chance of showers with a low near 60. Sunday, we'll have a chance of rain showers with highs in the mid-70s. Sunday night, we'll have a chance of rain with lows in the upper 50s. And Monday for Memorial Day, we'll have a chance of rain showers with highs in the upper 70s.
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0: wherever you're listening across this, the greatest nation God ever blessed, welcome to Hour 3 of an Open Line Friday edition of the Todd Starn Show. Hello, fellow Patriots. Jeff Stein filling in for Todd today, scheduled day for Todd to be away from the radio studio, coming to you from my home base in Iowa. It is Open Line Friday, and we'd love to take your calls at 901-260-5926. Same number as always when you dial into the Liberty University studio, 901-260-5926. We'll take your calls in the next segment, but we begin this hour by going right to the Patriot Mobile Newsmaker line, and we welcome the president of the National Taxpayers Union. He is Pete Sepp. NTU.org is the website for the National Taxpayers Union. Mr. Sepp, good to talk to you again, sir.
1: Always great to be here.
0: National Taxpayers Union, for folks who are not aware, who are you folks and what do you do?
1: We're a nonprofit, nonpartisan citizen group founded in 1969 to work for lower, fairer, simpler taxes, less wasteful government spending, and accountability from public officials at all levels.
0: Well, that's no small task, that public accountability thing, and it does seem that for all the conversation about from politicians saying that they're going to try to return our money to us, I don't see enough of it, and so you have to get somewhat creative in funding budgets. Your group has taken on the issue of data centers, and you've come up with some interesting results on the topic. What are data centers? As you're studying this and talking about their feasibility as part of our tax system, what are data centers? So we all are on the same page.
1: Data centers are structures that house computers, memory storage, telecommunications equipment, and energy sources, either backup sources or sometimes their own power plants that facilitate the flow of information. Is the thing that drives all of our economy. It's what helps to power factories, make financial decisions, deliver health care. Data centers are on the forefront of modernizing the way we move information and use things like artificial intelligence. Think of a warehouse, a telephone switching station, and a factory all rolled into one, but made for the information age.
0: Why is it necessary, or perhaps advantageous? Necessary may be the wrong word. Why is it necessary for these to be such large structures?
1: They don't necessarily have to be very large structures, though there are certainly many of those, and there are certainly large campuses like industrial parks of generation ago that house data centers. But one can be in a building that's no bigger than a large department store, for example, and they can serve a given region or serve as a way station for the flow of data from other regions. So they do come in all sizes.
0: Now, this has become a bit of an issue in some areas. I am in the state of Iowa. We have had a variety of conversations, municipalities, counties, et cetera, with regard to placing these things out in rural areas, adjacent to urban areas. There are some who say there is a big drain on local resources to have these things without much benefit. You folks did a cost-benefit analysis, and I'm interested in what you found.
1: Yes, we have found that if the policy parameters are set right, the data center boom can definitely benefit rather than cost taxpayers. And there are many examples of how it is done right. For one thing, you have to look at the upfront contribution of data centers toward a tax base. If you have a good welcoming climate for taxes that says to all kinds of business, I'd like to have you here, you're already ahead of the game. That's one reason that, for example, Iowa has the second largest number per resident of data centers in the entire country. Virginia is at the top of the heap. One reason, a big reason, that both states offer good business tax policy And at least until recently, both states had tax policy headed in the right direction. Here I'm speaking of Virginia and the U-turn that they've taken on their successful tax policies of the past. What that does is grow your tax base. Returning to Virginia, Loudoun County, one of the biggest counties in the Washington, D.C. suburb, is the only one in the region that is actually reducing property taxes for its residents. The county council itself states, we can do this because we have so many data centers paying so much in property taxes.
0: I can tell you from my own experience, property taxes and property tax reform, it's a big issue in my state, and I'm guessing everybody listening to this conversation across the country has some concerns about property taxes. And what the National Taxpayer Union research is showing is your local property tax burden, you as an individual listening and paying taxes, you might get a break if some of these businesses come in and pay their fair share. Boy, that's a talking point. Pay their fair share. This helps diminish the need for individuals to have to fund the government on their own backs.
1: Exactly. And that same principle translates to energy usage as well. It seems counterintuitive when you think about it that, well, if a big industrial customer of any kind, a factory, a data center, a retail shopping mall comes in, they're going to use a lot of electricity and my rates are going to go up as a homeowner. That's not what's actually happening in most places. What happens is large industrial customers come in and need upgrades to the existing power grid to plug into it. Not only capacity, but the wires, the basic infrastructure, they end up financing that. And they end up financing improvements that have also been needed for decades, but the local utilities have been reluctant to pass along the cost to residents. And so what they're coming in and doing is financing long-needed improvements because they've got to have them, and homeowners benefit on the side. This is being shown in statistics. The Berkeley National Laboratory, which kind of the place to get statistics on energy usage, bears this out. In 30 states where load growth, in other words, demand for electricity, has been the highest, electricity lowest for residents. Again, this is the phenomenon. Big customers pay big money to make big upgrades.
0: And again, here in my state, there are some folks, and I think it's Google, but there's another company. They want to have these big data centers, and so they are working with an energy company to fire up the nuclear plant that has been dormant for many years, and they're doing it by contracting for some extended period of time, 20, 25 years as I recall, and promising to purchase from that utility something like 85% of what the utility produces. So that therefore makes it cost effective for the utility to do the very thing that you said many wouldn't do, upgrade the infrastructure, because you got a customer paying for it.
1: Yeah, exactly. And this can happen if they want to plug into the existing grid or they want to build what's called a behind-the-meter power source. Sometimes that's a new natural gas plant. Sometimes it's taking advantage of things like nuclear reactors that have been dormant for years. You know, the CEO of a Mississippi utility said it best, thanks to the influx of new customers like Amazon and other data centers coming to Mississippi, we're able to fund critical reliability improvements without passing any added costs onto our residential customers. True win-win, in this guy's words. And, okay, it doesn't always happen everywhere, but it's happening more than most people think it is.
0: Exit question for National Taxpayers Union President Pete Sepp joining us on the Patriot Mobile Newsmaker line on the Todd Starnes Show. Am I to understand that the places where this is working, where it becomes a win-win, it's because the local officials had the foresight to create a situation as opposed to letting it happen to them. In other words, there's government proactivity necessary for this to pencil out in the way you're suggesting?
1: Yes, absolutely. If government reaches out first to many of these companies and says, look, we know we're in a competition with China here, for example, which is building data centers at a breathtaking pace. We want to be a part of this new economy, but here are the things we think we need from you in the private sector in order for this to happen. Also, states and localities can lay the groundwork long in advance with low, fair, consistent tax policies. It's not a secret that initially the data center boom going back 10, 15 years, well, that was scattered into a lot of traditional tech corridors. Well, in places like California, now Virginia, those tech corridors are where they're raising taxes. And so they're looking for places where the tax environment is less harsh and the resources are there.
0: NTU.org is the website for the National Taxpayers Union, and that's where you go to get information, these papers that have been prepared by the folks at NTU on this topic. National Taxpayers Union President Pete Sepp, thanks for the time on the Todd Starnes Show. Have a safe Memorial Day weekend, sir.
1: You do the same. It's been a pleasure.
0: Likewise, and Mr. Sepp joined us on the Patriot Mobile Newsmaker Line, 901-260-5926. We'll take your calls on the other side of this break. When we come back to the Liberty University studio in a moment, Jeff Stein in for Todd. This is the Todd Starnes Show.
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0: From fruits and veggies to fiber and spice, Balance of Nature supplements, changing the world one life at a time.
1: I'm a natural bodybuilder, so I know when something works and when something doesn't. I've tried so many different products. When I got your product, and like I said, I'm a natural bodybuilder, as soon as I got it, did them for a week, and I told my brother, I said, Rick, you need to try these. You know I won't give you nothing if it don't. 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Great product. It does what it says it does.
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5: Welcome back to the Liberty University studio. This is the Todd Starnes Show. I'm Jeff Stein, filling in for Todd on this open line Friday, 901-260-5926, in order to be a part of this coast-to-coast conversation. 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AM, not the morning, AM. It stands for amplitude modulation. But, you know, we have AM and FM radio, free over-the-air radio. And there was a period of time where when we had the Biden-era electric vehicle mandates, they got greedy, those electric vehicle producers, and they tried to get AM radio out of vehicles. They stopped offering your AM radio with your new electric vehicle. And some of the manufacturers said, well, the reason is because there's interference, electric vehicles and, you know, the static electricity of AM radio. You know this when there's a lightning storm, there's a little crackle, right? And so the automakers tried to say, well, you know, you can't have an AM radio in an electric vehicle. By the way, that's false. All they had to do was put a $3 filter in. Then they also said, well, with all the electric vehicles on the road, we can't put AM radios in other vehicles because it'll interfere with the traditional vehicle radio. Also false. Why were they doing it? Well, they were doing it for money to a large degree. Because when you buy a vehicle, they don't want you to have free radio, the automaker. They want you to subscribe to their satellite or on-demand services. It's all about money in that respect. But it's also about power. Because the folks on the woke left did not want you listening to the Todd Starnes Show, because then you'd know better. And you'd be able to tell them to go pound sand. And most of these shows have been on AM radio. So look at that. We can get rid of AM radio, and the car makers make more money, and the liberals can stay in power and the people will be kept from getting the information they need. Ah, not so fast. That's why there's the AM in Every Vehicle Act, which has huge bipartisan support in Congress, huge support of the president, but yet they can't get it across the finish line because, wait for it, it's Congress, and they can't get out of their own way these days. Well, now they've attached it to a transportation funding bill in the hopes that by grouping it with these other provisions, we might actually get the guarantee that the information you need, whether there's an emergency situation, the emergency broadcast system as it was known, whether it's shows like this, it's your choice to have in the vehicle. And now they've attached it to a funding bill for transportation. Maybe that's the way to finally get it across the finish line. We'll certainly keep you posted, Todd will, on this program. Short break now. We're back on the other side from the Liberty University studio. Jeff Stein in for Todd. This is the Todd Starn Show.
6: When a parent struggles with addiction or dies from a drug overdose, what happens to their children? Far too many end up in foster care, unable to ever return to their birth homes because it's simply not safe. The Dave Thomas Foundation for Adoption is fighting the clock so that teens don't age out of foster care, leaving them at a higher risk of addiction and other negative outcomes that can happen to a child without the love and stability of a permanent family. Learn more at Dave Thomas.
14: Fox News, I'm Tom Graham. Tulsi Gabbard resigning as Director of National Intelligence, adding she's stepping down to help her husband after he was diagnosed with a rare form of bone cancer.
15: She said that Abraham has been her rock since they've been married, and she submitted her resignation letter to the president and two members of the senior staff, announcing that her last day would be June 30th.
14: Fox's David Spunt in Washington. President Trump praising the new leader of the Federal Reserve, Kevin Warsh, sworn in today at a White House ceremony.
16: Honestly, I really mean this. This is not said in any other way. I want Kevin to be totally independent. I want him to be independent and just do a great job. Don't look at me. Don't look at anybody. Just do your own thing and do a great job.
14: The president often sparred with outgoing Fed Chair Jerome Powell. 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
9: Here's your latest weather forecast from the Talk of the Town, 97.7 FM and 1570 AM. For today, we'll have mostly cloudy skies with highs in the mid-60s. For tonight, we'll have a chance of rain showers with lows near 50. Saturday, we'll have a chance of showers with a high in the lower 60s. Saturday night, we'll have a chance of showers with a low near 60. Sunday, we'll have a chance of rain showers with highs in the mid-70s. Sunday night, we'll have a chance of rain with lows in the upper 50s. And Monday for Memorial Day, we'll have a chance of rain showers with highs in the upper 70s. 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
5: And welcome back to the Liberty University studio and this Open Line Friday edition of the Todd Starnes Show. Jeff Stein filling in for Todd, scheduled day away from the radio mic, but he's burning up the Twitter X machine at Todd Starnes, and as always, go to toddstarnes.com. 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It's called The Golden Age, How Trump Saved America and the Future of MAGA. 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And while you're there, you might consider a forthcoming book by the guest who joins us now on the Patriot Mobile Newsmaker line. He's Nils Gavrilius. And the book that's coming out in just a few weeks is called The Last Lawman, True Stories of a Private Detective. Thanks so much for taking the time. Jeff Stein in for Todd today. How are you, sir?
24: I'm fantastic, Jeff. How are you?
5: Doing very well. And I'm interested in your background as someone who has been involved as a private detective, law enforcement, etc. But you're there in Los Angeles. I'm out here in the state of Iowa. We feel pretty good about things here. But what I see on TV makes it look like it's a real mess out there. Give us a sense of the crime situation out there in California and what you would do if given the opportunity to maybe turn things around.
24: I will say that the state of Los Angeles is seriously deteriorated, and this isn't a new thing. It's just picked up pace over the last 10 years. In 1992, everybody in the world saw the Rodney King riots, with people getting beaten to death in the streets, innocent business owners looted while the city stood by and did the bare minimum, if that. And that was the year that I obtained my private detective's license, having been in the Pinkerton service and the Army before that. Mm-hmm. And it's just been a growth industry. I'll give your listeners an interesting fact. You would think that the business community would have a lot of sway in a town like Los Angeles, and they do have a certain amount of sway. The last time I had a client suffer a $500,000-plus embezzlement at a city of Los Angeles-based business, meaning within the city limits, they were told by LAPD's Financial Crimes Unit that the minimum threshold was $700,000 for that unit to even investigate the crime, and they had a four-year backlog for filing cases.
5: There's no way anybody hearing that statement can have confidence in those who are running things, can they? I'm trying to figure out what can even account for that other than laziness, malfeasance, misconduct, or what?
24: The Jacobins running this city don't want criminals prosecuted. They equate prosecution with persecution unless it's select crimes, like the perceived assault on a racial or sexual minority. Let's say somebody goes over to Griffith Park and beats up a gay man in the men's room at night or something like that, they will launch a ruthless manhunt to identify, locate, and prosecute that guy. If somebody beats up somebody in the street and steals their phone or their catalytic converter, something like that, there's heavy pressure on the police to do as little as possible unless there's a known identifiable suspect. I will say that it's been job security for me, Jeff. I relocated to Iowa for 4 years from 2006 to 2010 and almost starved to death in Iowa. The only criminals in Iowa are the political class.
5: Well, I was a defense attorney at one point in my career, and at that point, you know, I kept food on the table, but that was well before the period of time that you're mentioning. What's the difference between some of these states? Because a lot of good folks listening to this program in the heartland of the country, when we talk about things in these big blue cities, it's hard for us to understand. So since you've had the multiple experiences, give us a sense of the conditions that are different that may help explain it.
24: In the state of Iowa, if the state patrol, Des Moines police, the Dallas County Sheriff, etc., pulled over a car with four men on paper, meaning on parole, and there were two guns in the car, they would toss the car, they would impound the car, they would impound the weapons. The Polk County District Attorney's Office would file felony charges. They would investigate the weapons to see if there were any dead bodies on them, meaning attributable to the ballistics of the weapons. You know, they'd do all the proper things associated with that crime. In Los Angeles County, often no one is prosecuted. Now, things are changing a little bit. Nathan Hochman was elected district attorney in 2024 when George Gascon, who was a Jacobin communist, was district attorney. They would just warehouse the guns. Pasadena Police Department, Pasadena has a population equivalent to that of Des Moines, has three trailers full of impounded guns taken off of criminals. They were taking an average of one gun a night during the week and three guns on the weekends off of men on paper, men who were already convicted felons, that sort of thing, with the district attorney refusing to prosecute them for anything unless it could be tied to an immediate crime, like an attempted murder or robbery that occurred that night. Otherwise, they just went into the trailer and nothing occurred.
5: I am struck by the rationale that some give, some who have the ability to file charges, prosecute, etc. I think they either claim they're overworked, they claim that there's not enough facilities, but they also claim things like, well, given that person's socioeconomic background, given the hard times they had growing up, they deserve this kind of leniency. I don't know where we got off track with that. Again, you've done this 30-plus years. It's just completely different now, I trust, or at least far, far worse, as you mentioned, than it was when you started.
24: Mr. Stein, let's draw a line of distinction between good government Democrats, which are intensely rare right now, particularly in blue cities,
5: yes,
24: and Jacobins, meaning communists.
5: Yes.
24: Like the communards who led the French Revolution in communists.
5: Yes.
24: Like the communards who led the French Revolution in the late 18th century and lined people up.

0: Of a Private Detective. You can pre-order it now. It's released June 9th. He joins us on the Patriot Mobile Newsmaker line on the Todd Starnes Show. Jeff Stein filling in for Todd today. What led you to collect these stories and put them in book form at this time? What was the impetus for you?
1: In 2022, a good friend of mine had died. He was like my Gaelic rabbi. He was a NYPD organized crime squad detective who went to work for Spy and Vanity Fair, etc. He wrote Filthy Rich, which was one of the exposés of Epstein, and he had died. I was in attendance at his funeral at St. Vincent Ferrer in the big city of New York, and I got a notice on my smartphone that I had been permanently banned from Facebook for the alleged crime of stochastic terrorism, which is one of those $100 terms invented by the worms at the Southern Poverty Law Center, meaning your mere words and ideas are so violent that we cannot allow you in to even have a Facebook account. I was so irritated, Jeff, I went back to my room at the New York Athletic Club and wrote the first three chapters of my professional memoir, The Last Lawman, that very evening. And it took me about, 6 months to get the manuscript roughed out. And then I had to get a literary agent. I am very well represented now, having never been really a literary figure before. And I intend to get this book widely read, widely distributed. I'm very grateful to have the ears of your audience. You're lending me a very powerful microphone here today, Jeff.
0: Well, you're on the Post Hill Press publishing label, and they know what they're doing there. The book comes out on June the 9th, and again, it's called The Last Lawman. Let's close with this, and you know, we're headed into a holiday weekend, and I want people to be in a good mood as much as possible. Do you see a sense of optimism? Should we have a sense of optimism? Because as you tell these stories, as you use your voice, so many others are as well. Voters are paying attention. Is there cause for optimism for the society that we can, again, feel safe?
1: I'm endlessly optimistic, Jeff. I'm seeing a revolt afoot here in Los Angeles right now arising of these recent fires. My sister and my ex-wife both lost their houses in the Altadena fire. And people are waking up to what has occurred. It's been the slow boiling frog. Well, the frogs are hopping out of the pot now, and they're as mad as hell. There's a very good chance that the city government is about to be overthrown by Spencer Pratt. I fully support him in this. There are many people behind him, and because Los Angeles doesn't require voter ID, in fact, it's illegal to present your ID to vote in L.A., we're importing as many illegal aliens as we can to vote for Spencer Pratt to overthrow this government.
0: The Last Lawman, True Stories of a Private Detective. It comes out in a few weeks. Nils Grevillius, the author and our guest. Well, I'm sorry that you starved when you were in my state of Iowa, but I'm glad that your table is full these days. And thank you so much for sharing this. It was a fun conversation.
1: It's been my very sincere pleasure. I want to wish you and all your audience the most lovely Memorial Day ever. Never forget the fallen. Saddle up. We're on for a long patrol here, Jeff.
0: Amen, sir. Thank you much again for the time. And he joined us on the Patriot Mobile Newsmaker line, The Last Lawman, Nils Grevillius. And we certainly echo the statement about remembering the reason for the day off from work for some people come Monday. The Last Lawman, the book, is available wherever you get your good books, and it is available in just a couple of weeks. And as you're thinking about what could be a better way to celebrate America 250, how about a bright, shiny copy of Todd Starnes' new book, The Golden Age, How Trump Saved America and the Future of MAGA? The release date is July 7, so pre-order now. And this is great for Father's Day. See, Starnes always released. At Amazon.com. And then comes Father's Day. You hand dad or father figure, whomever, a picture

0: the cover of the book. And you can say, this is coming your way. And dad or father figure is going to say, well, this is fantastic. I've been waiting for another Todd Starnes book. So you get the benefit of handing them the voucher, if you will. And then they'll think very positively of you and enhance your status in the will. When the book comes a few weeks later, it's a perfect plan. Buy now, it gets delivered later. Nothing better for Father's Day. Get it wherever you get your good books these days. The Golden Age by the great Todd Starnes. It's released July 7th. And all guests on the program, join us on the Patriot Mobile Newsmaker line. One more segment of this Friday program from the Liberty University studio. Short break now. We're back on the other side. Jeff Stein in for Todd, and this is the Todd Starnes Show.
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0: Welcome back. Final segment from the Liberty University studio. This is the Todd Starnes Show. Jeff Stein filling in from Iowa for Todd today. Scheduled day off from the radio for TS. He's active on the socials and doing all manner of other things. And so, you know, why don't you pay him back for all of that good work by purchasing a copy of The Golden Age. 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The new book by Todd Starnes, The Golden Age. Get it wherever you get your good books these days, including Amazon.com. Big thank you to Helen for all the work on this call screening, getting our guests in place. Parker at the controls of the mighty Wurlitzer down in Memphis. And, of course, to Mr. Starnes for having the confidence to allow me to sit here and talk with you all in Starnes Nation. It's always a privilege. Never take it for granted, to be sure. I got to tell you, let's close with a story that it's okay to get older. I'm trying to be better about that. I'm in my low 60s. I like to phrase it that way because it seems like maybe I can shave a year or two off that way. But I was at the grocery store. So for you, it might be the Kroger. For me, it was the Hy-Vee. All right. So I'm at the Hy-Vee, and a young lady is doing the checkout duties. And there's music playing in, you know, through the speakers in the store. I'm not paying any attention to what the music is. I'm looking at my grocery list. I just want to make sure that I got what I was supposed to get. And as she's doing the checkout, you know, kind of sweep the thing across and goes boop, boop, boop, whatever. And she kind of looks up where the speaker is in the ceiling and makes a face and says, ugh, I don't know where they get these songs, this music. So I started listening, and I realized, well, I know the song. It was popular when I was her age, probably, right? And I said, oh, okay, that one. And she said, you know this song? Like it was this hideous thing. I said, well, yes. It's from a band called Styx. And then because, of course, I was a disc jockey in my youth, I retain useless information about the popular music of the time. So I tried to be helpful and said, not only did I say it was by a band called Styx, I said, it's from 1978. At which point she stopped checking out the groceries, looked at me and said, 1978? That's even before my parents were born. There is nothing to put you in your place. Because then I start doing the math, and yeah, it's not just mathematically possible, but that's my granddaughter, if you will. I don't have kids, so I don't know how to measure these things. But when the girl checking you out at the grocery store says, your music is older than my parents, and then I thought, well, I'll try to make it cool. You can see this is not going to work, right? I thought I'd make it cool because the song that was playing was called Come Sail Away. Good luck getting that out of your head the rest of the day, those of you of this age group. And it was used in a somewhat parody form in the show South Park. And so I said, thinking I was being helpful, well, you know, South Park even did a parody of it, and I got this look like I might as well have said the Jack Benny Show. Okay? I mean, and then to top it all off, I had coupons. I mean, nothing says old man who is losing relevancy than to pick out songs that are nearly 50 years old and then cap the whole thing off with a fistful of coupons so he can save 35 cents or something of that nature. But yet, I like to eat. I will be back at the grocery store, and I will engage in a game of Name That Tune with her again, should it come up. What a delight to have these wonderful guests on the program today. My goal in radio is to make sure we don't waste your time, and I sure hope that was the case today. Again, to Team Todd in Memphis, thanks so much. Mr. Starnes, always a privilege. Godspeed. And to all of you, a very safe Memorial Day weekend. Jeff Stein in for Todd on the Todd Starnes Show.
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2: President Trump says she'll be missed. On Lisa Brady, Fox News. His director of national intelligence, Tulsi Gabbard, is resigning after her husband was diagnosed with a rare form of bone cancer.
18: Gabbard says her last day is expected to be June 30th. Her tenure as DNI has been marked by declassifying millions of pages of government files on the assassinations of President Kennedy and his brother, former Attorney General Robert Kennedy. She also released files she says shows Obama administration officials politicized intelligence about Russian election interference. A former member of Congress, Gabbard ran for president as a Democrat in 2020.
2: Fox's Jared Halpern at the White House. President Trump posting that Gabbard has done an incredible job and that her principal deputy director, Aaron Lucas, will serve as acting DNI. The president's due in Suffern, New York at this hour, north of New York City, to focus on the economy and tax cuts. Fox's Nate Foy is there.
19: Trump will speak alongside New York Congressman Mike Lawler, who's in a very competitive House district. And Lawler is betting that Trump will energize voters, and they plan on talking about the SALT cap deduction that was increased from $10,000 to $40,000 in the One Big Beautiful Bill. Now, I talked to Lawler before this event began. He said that you can also expect immigration to be a big topic.
2: College student Sheridan Gorman, who was shot and killed in Chicago, was from Lawler's district. The suspect is undocumented and was free despite a previous arrest. New Fed Chair Kevin Warsh says he intends to fill the role with energy and purpose.
20: My goal now is to create an environment in which the best people can do their life's best work and to face every challenge in the spirit of common purpose and devotion to the national interest.
2: Well, this at a White House swearing in where the president said he wants Warsh to be independent despite his frequent criticism of his predecessor. America is listening to Fox News.
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4: The Washington, D.C. mayor extends a curfew that will limit when large groups of teenagers can be on the street.
17: D.C. Mayor Muriel Bowser issued an order declaring a public emergency that lets her extend an 11 p.m. curfew for teens and allows the D.C. police chief to set zones where the restrictions will be in effect starting at 8 p.m. The new emergency order will last 15 days until June 6th, unless it is again extended. Last weekend, a gathering at a D.C. area Chipotle restaurant erupted into fights endangering employees and customers.
4: Fox's Gernal Scott. The D.C. Council has passed new legislation giving the police chief permanent power to extend curfews, but that takes effect in July. The day before NASCAR legend Kyle Busch died, this 911 call sent him to the hospital.
22: I've got an individual that's shortness of breath, very hot, thinks he's going to pass out, and is... He's produced a little bit of blood, coughing up some blood.
4: That obtained by TMZ. It happened Wednesday when Busch collapsed after using a race simulator. He was hospitalized but died yesterday, just 41 years old.
23: Busch's career lasting more than 20 years. If you combine all the NASCAR series, he won a record-breaking 234 races, more than any other driver in history. And his family, NASCAR, and his racing team say he was a rare talent.
4: Fox's Madison Scarpino outside the headquarters of Busch's racing team in Welcome, North Carolina, where a memorial of flowers and candy continues to grow. Millions of Americans are on the move.
24: Around 3.7 million Americans will fly this Memorial Day weekend. That's a slight increase from last year. It doesn't seem like travelers are deterred by higher airfare.
4: Fox Business's Grady Trimble at Chicago's O'Hare Airport. Many more are taking road trips despite higher gas prices. An hour to the close on Wall Street, the Dow's up 366, hitting new highs. I'm Lisa Brady, Fox News.
14: Here's your latest weather forecast from the Talk of the Town, 97.7 FM and 1570 AM. For today, we'll have mostly cloudy skies with highs in the mid-60s. For tonight, we'll have a chance of rain showers with lows near 50. Saturday, we'll have a chance of showers with a high in the lower 60s. Saturday night, we'll have a chance of showers with a low near 60. Sunday, we'll have a chance of rain showers with highs in the mid-70s. Sunday night, we'll have a chance of rain with lows in the upper 50s. And Monday for Memorial Day, we'll have a chance of rain showers with highs in the upper 70s.
25: Hi, I'm Jay DeMarcus of Rascal Flats. 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Thank you from the bottom of our hearts. This message is brought to you by the U.S. Air Force.

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2: Hi, I'm Gary LaVox from Rascal Flatts. 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Music has allowed me to travel around the world and to meet a lot of interesting people. 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
3: Fox News. I'm Carmen Roberts. Fox News Digital has learned that Tulsi Gabbard is resigning from her post as Director of National Intelligence.
4: We are told that Tulsi Gabbard is resigning effective June 30th because of her husband's recent diagnosis of an aggressive form of bone cancer. She said that Abraham has been her rock since they've been married.
3: Fox's David Spott. President Trump welcomes a new chairman to the Federal Reserve.
5: The swearing in of our new chairman of the Federal Reserve Board of Governors, Kevin Warsh.
3: Kevin? The president at the White House ceremony this morning, moments before his nominee, Kevin Warsh, took the oath of office as chairman. He will replace Jerome Powell, who will remain on as a Fed Board of Governor. Warsh faces rising inflation and climbing bond yields as President Trump pushes for interest rate cuts. 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
1: Here's your latest weather forecast from the Talk of the Town, 97.7 FM and 1570 AM. For today, we'll have mostly cloudy skies with highs in the mid-60s. For tonight, we'll have a chance of rain showers with lows near 50. Saturday, we'll have a chance of showers with a high in the lower 60s. Saturday night, we'll have a chance of showers with a low near 60. Sunday, we'll have a chance of rain showers with highs in the mid-70s. Sunday night, we'll have a chance of rain with lows in the upper 50s. And Monday for Memorial Day, we'll have a chance of rain showers with highs in the upper 70s.
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1: 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She made the announcement today.
2: The director of national intelligence, Tulsi Gabbard, is resigning, she says, to be with her husband, who was diagnosed with an extremely rare form of bone cancer. Her tenure as DNI has been marked by declassifying millions of pages of government files on the assassinations of President Kennedy and his brother, former Attorney General Robert Kennedy.
1: Fox's Jared Halpern, a 911 call revealing NASCAR driver Kyle Busch suffered several ailments ahead of his death.
3: I've got an individual that's shortness of breath, very hot, thinks he's going to pass out, and is producing a little bit of blood, coughing up some blood.
1: Busch was taken to a North Carolina hospital, but the 41-year-old later died. 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
16: Here's your latest weather forecast from the talk of the town, 97.7 FM and 1570 AM. For today, we'll have mostly cloudy skies with highs in the mid-60s. For tonight, we'll have a chance of rain showers with lows near 50. Saturday, we'll have a chance of showers with a high in the lower 60s. Saturday night, we'll have a chance of showers with a low near 60. Sunday, we'll have a chance of rain showers with highs in the mid-70s. Sunday night, we'll have a chance of rain with lows in the upper 50s. And Monday for Memorial Day, we'll have a chance of rain showers with highs in the upper 70s.

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4: 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And one of the things he taught me is that the people that love the outdoors the most are often the ones accidentally starting wildfires, which means always BYOB. No, bring your own bucket to the campfire. And be extra careful with things like burning yard trimmings. Don't just walk away, or chances are you might be starting a wildfire. So for the love of the outdoors, go to SmokeyBear.com to learn more about wildfire prevention. 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

0: moms, we plan for everything because moms handle a million details every day. So don't skip one of the biggest ones. What happens to your family if you're not there tomorrow? You guys, a lot of people put off making a will because it can feel a little scary. But here's what we all need to realize. Planning for the future isn't fear. It's love. Creating a will turned out to be one of the most loving, protective things that I could ever do for my family. And Mama Bear Legal Forms makes it so easy. No lawyers, no stress, just an online process that you can finish in about 20 minutes. And now my husband and I sleep better because we have taken care of the stuff that really matters. And it isn't scary. It's wise. It's what moms do. So if you've been putting off making a will, I totally get it. But don't wait anymore because you're a mom first, which means you're a planner always. 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
1: Hey, I'm Reba McEntire. Growing up in Oklahoma, I had big dreams of becoming a successful country music singer. But I also knew the odds were against me and that I needed an education to fall back on. Studying never got in the way of my dreams. In fact, school gave me lots of opportunities I wouldn't have had otherwise with my career. Please stay in school and try your best. You never know where a good education might take you. This message is brought to you by the U.S. Air Force.
2: Fox News, I'm Tom Rigotti. President Trump rallying supporters just north of New York City today, touting his economic and foreign policies. Fox's Nate Foy reports.
3: President Donald Trump sold his economic policies in Rockland County, New York, but the Iran war is still top of mind.
4: I said, sorry to do this to you, but we're going to have to journey down to the Middle East. They said, why? I said, because Iran is going to have a nuclear weapon if we don't stop them.
2: Director of National Intelligence Tulsi Gabbard is resigning after her husband is diagnosed with bone cancer. Fox's David Spunt is in D.C.
5: Gabbard posted a copy of the letter that she wrote to President Trump. Speaking of her husband, she said he faces major challenges in the coming weeks and months at this time. I must step away from public service to be by his side and fully support him through this battle.
2: Aaron Lucas will serve as acting director after Gabbard leaves. America's listening, Fox News.
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1: 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We stand as the national leader and advocate for high school athletics and all who participate in them and make them possible. 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To learn more about who we are and what we stand for, visit